0: by the two clerks, while others said to be in the country illegally were also let out of the building without ICE noticing.
1: ABC's Stephen Portnoy. 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Dave Packer, ABC News.
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6: Temperatures dropping down into the mid-40s tonight with partly cloudy skies. Warmer and sunshine tomorrow with temperatures back in the low 70s. Mostly clear with a low of 49 tomorrow night. Mid-70s with sunshine for Friday also.
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12: Thank you, Bill. It is Wednesday, June 10th, 2026. Here's what's happening today in America. Guilty. Beheading in Belfast. Bill finally passes, and World Cup starts tomorrow. It's all coming up, and Bill's going to be here with your message of the day. But first, that was fast. Carmelo Anthony has been found guilty of murder, stabbing Austin Metcalf. Carmelo Anthony, who is black, was indicted on first-degree murder as an adult after stabbing Austin Metcalf, who is white, at a track meet in April of last year. The murder charge carries a sentence of up to life in prison. The judge decided that jurors could also consider manslaughter, which has a maximum of 20 years in prison. But the jury went with murder. Unanimous. Reached a verdict in just 3 hours. His sentence will be determined by the same jurors. The state has agreed to allow jurors to consider what they call sudden passion, which if proven would limit the sentence to a maximum of 20 years. The defense argued that Anthony was overwhelmed by a strong emotion and acted before having time to calm down. His mother was the only person to take the stand during the punishment phase, asking jurors to show him mercy because he is sorry for what he did. A man from Sudan, and this is all on video, tried to cut the head off of an Irish man in Belfast. He was finally pushed off by bystanders. This is in the middle of the street. The victim is in serious condition. In response to this, rioters have lit houses on fire, a city bus, also a Middle Eastern supermarket. The member of parliament from that area said, "What I've seen on social media over the last 12 hours is something you cannot unsee. It was medieval. It was the systemic mutilation of a human being on the streets of Belfast. I said it already. I'll say it again. You can sense that this is quite different from the assaults or criminal disorder we sadly see in many villages and towns throughout Northern Ireland." The equivalent of our Homeland Security Director said, "If it turns out that this man is an illegal immigrant, it would provide further evidence that the government's lack of border control is endangering the public. The House of Representatives yesterday voted on a $70 billion immigration enforcement bill funding ICE and Border Patrol for the rest of President Trump's term. The package passed 214 to 212 and now goes to Trump's desk for his signature. Democrats said they would not provide funding for ICE and CBP without significant reform to their operating procedures. The World Cup starts tomorrow. This is the largest ever. They expanded it to 48 teams, hosted mostly in America, also a couple games in Mexico and Canada. 16 total stadiums, 104 matches over 39 days. The first game is tomorrow in Mexico, South Africa versus Mexico. It is now $2,000 just to get in the door. The game is at 3 o'clock Eastern. The first Team USA game is this Friday at 9 o'clock Eastern against Paraguay in Los Angeles, then next Friday against Australia, and then the next Thursday against Turkey. I'm Mike Slater from the podcast Politics by Faith. The great Bill O'Reilly has your message of the day. Next.
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Time now for the O'Reilly Update message of the day. On this Wednesday, so now the nitwits in the New York State Legislature have passed a new law banning the words mom and dad from state correspondence. Instead, parents are to be referred to as gestating or not gestating. This is yet another example of woke gone wild. It's insulting. It is so dumb it hurts. Can't wait for the happy gestation cards. No Republicans in Albany supported the madness, which was passed last week. It's strictly a progressive Democrat play. Governor Hochul has until the end of the year to sign it. She will not sign it before the vote in November. If she wins the election, she might sign it. That's because the governor stands for nothing. Not mom, not dad, not even gestation. Power is what she wants, and she'll throw mom under the bus to get it. It is amazing to me that the culture destroyers have gotten this far. The radical left now controls New York, California, Illinois, Washington State, and most of New England. Voters have allowed that to happen. History will not be kind. The USA is being dismantled. It's one crazy thing after another. Ask your dad. I'm Bill O'Reilly. I approve the message by writing it. You can reach me, Bill at BillO'Reilly.com, Bill at BillO'Reilly.com, name and town if you wish to opine. Now let's go to the mail. Diogenes, that's a pen name. He's a concierge member. What I like about O'Reilly is he calls it how he sees it. The president of the USA has been in liberal Democrat pockets since World War II. As Bill pointed out, they cover for JFK, Johnson, Carter, Clinton, Obama, and Biden. They are apoplectic over Trump. It's true. All true. David, concierge member. I'm surprised that Barry Weiss, who's running CBS News now, hasn't thrown the other Trump hater, Leslie Stahl, under the bus. Leslie's 85 years old. You know, a little compassion there. Philip, there may be hope for CBS News. I don't want them in the tank for Trump, just true and fair reporting. Do I think there's hope over there? No, not at this point. You have to show me, like Missouri, the show me state. Matt Palumbo, Tampa, Florida. On Trump in the 2020 election, I think it's pretty simple why the media keeps asking. They know it triggers him. That's true. They know as soon as they bring that up, all hell's going to break loose. Reynolds Dickinson, Atlanta, Michigan. Bill, who's responsible for the improper intelligence regarding the Iran war? I don't know if I call it improper. We'll see what the sit reps were. But that would be the American CIA and the Israeli intelligence Mossad. They are the gatherers of information. In a moment, something you might not know. 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

Now the O'Reilly update brings you something you might not know. 334 years ago today, one of the darkest periods in American history began in colonial Massachusetts. Religious hysteria destroyed hundreds of families and claimed the lives of at least 20 innocent people. Here is the story of the Salem witch trials. The fear of witchcraft gripped Europe during the Dark Ages. The terror then spread to North America in the 17th century. In February 1692, young girls in Salem began suffering what they said were fits. The children accused three villagers of practicing witchcraft: a Caribbean slave named Tichoba, Sarah Good, a homeless beggar, and Sarah Osborne, an elderly woman. Eventually, dozens were put on trial.

June 10th, 1692. The entire frenzy lasted 2 years. 200 people were tried for witchcraft, 30 found guilty, 20 executed. The governor of Massachusetts finally stopped the madness when his own wife was accused of devil worship. And here's something else you might not know. The hunt for Satanists was not confined to New England. The worst witch hunt in history occurred in Central Europe. During the Protestant Reformation, religious factions waged war for control of Germany and France. Each side accused the other of doing the devil's business. Between 1500 and 1700, more than 200,000 so-called witches were executed in Europe, 90% women. For more harrowing stories about Salem, please read my book, Killing the Witches. Back in a moment. 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Thank you for listening to the O'Reilly Update. I am Bill O'Reilly. No spin, just facts, and always looking out for you.

0: Christine Lisi. The Spurs seek to tie up the NBA Finals at two games apiece when they visit the Knicks in Game 4 tonight. San Antonio coming off the victory in Game 3 at Madison Square Garden to cut the series deficit to 2-1. And there is plenty of confidence for Victor Wembanyama and company moving forward, says Basketball Hall of Famer and former Knicks star Carmelo Anthony.
1: Even though they dropped two at home against the Knicks first two games, they still feel like they're going to win this series. And when you have that confidence as the team with Wimby at the helm, that approach coming to the in game four is totally different. There's no pressure on them. They really feel like they can win this game. Now, on the flip side of that, the momentum that the Knicks were able to garner in 13, 14 wins, consecutive wins, that momentum is gone now. That loss, diminishes that momentum. So now how quickly could you respond to getting that momentum back? Is what I'm looking for in Game 4.
0: Carmelo Anthony on the Pat McAfee Show. Game 4 of the NBA Finals, 7:30 Eastern, ESPN Radio, 8:30 Eastern on ABC. The home team, 0-3 so far in the series. Baseball Braves placed outfielder Ronald Acuna Jr. on the 10-day IL, strained left hamstring. This is the second hamstring injury that he has dealt with this season. NFL Colts receiver Alec Pierce telling reporters he still faces many weeks of recovery from the left ankle surgery he had in March. The return timeline can range from 4 to 6 months, and that could keep him out well into training camp and past the preseason. Giants coach John Harbaugh says he's pleased with the progress receiver Malik Nabers has made of late in his recovery from a torn ACL, and he's hopeful that his star will be back soon. U.S. men's national team defender Chris Richards, dealing with an ankle injury, said he's ready to face Paraguay in their World Cup opener on Friday. He set out both of the U.S. men's national team's pre-World Cup friendlies because of the ankle.
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8: From ABC News Tech Trends. Anthropic is releasing a new model called Fable 5 that it says has the same capability as Mythos. That was the AI technology Anthropic previewed earlier this year, without releasing it to the general public due to concerns that bad actors could use it to exploit vulnerabilities in major businesses or governments. The company says Fable 5 gets around this by handing off certain prompts and queries to a less powerful model. It comes just days after Anthropic began filing paperwork to go public, and now OpenAI is following suit. The ChatGPT maker is submitting its S-1 form to the Securities and Exchange Commission. The company says it hasn't decided on timing yet, but if approved, experts are expecting it to be one of the biggest IPOs ever. And the popular wildfire tracking app Watch Duty is expanding, now saying it will help people monitor floods in their area as well. With Tech Trends, I'm Mike Dubusky, ABC News.
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10: On the PNW Ag Network, I'm Glenn Vaughn. A new world screwworm continues to spread on the U.S. side of the border with Mexico. On Monday, Ag Secretary Brooke Rollins acknowledged additional cases of NWS, following the first detection last week in South Texas.
0: On June 5th, we confirmed a second positive detection in a 30-day-old calf, also located just a few miles away in Zavala County. Yesterday, USDA confirmed two additional cases, one in Texas in a calf in LaSalle County, and another in Lea County, New Mexico, in a dog that we are hearing has been moved up from Mexico. And today, we had an additional confirmation in a goat in Gillespie County, Texas.
10: Rollins also announced additional innovations added or soon to be added to response efforts.
0: This morning, we received an update from the U.S. Army Corps of Engineers. The massive facility we're building in Moore, the production facility, we broke ground just a couple of months ago, expecting to reach in the hundreds of millions of additional sterile flies by mid-next year. They have now put one of their top commanders on this as his sole project to help us combat the New World screwworm.
10: For the latest on NWS, check out pnwag.net. We'll have a link to the USDA's website for you there. U.S. wheat exports posted their strongest performance in 5 years during the 25-26 marketing year, providing a bright spot for wheat growers facing low commodity prices.
11: The marketing year ended May 31st with export inspections totaling 23.7 million metric tons, or 871 million bushels. That was nearly 15% higher than the previous year and marked the largest export volume since the 2020-21 marketing year. Over 55 countries purchased U.S. wheat during the year, helping drive sales beyond initial USDA projections. Demand came from a combination of long-standing customers and emerging markets, highlighting the competitiveness of U.S. wheat despite strong global supplies. I'm Heather Roberts on the PNW Ag Network.
10: This is the PNW Ag Network.
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0: ABC News, I'm Dave Packer. CENTCOM says multiple targets have been hit after U.S. forces began another wave of attacks on Iran.
1: President Trump renewing his threat to target Iran's power plants and bridges, warning Iran will pay the price for taking too long to negotiate a peace deal.
2: They keep tapping us along. They keep playing us for suckers.
1: A top Iranian official threatening to expand the war, saying of the U.S., we are not afraid of fighting losers.
0: ABC's Martha Raddatz. Iran now saying the Strait of Hormuz is completely closed, something CENTCOM denies. Stocks plunged today after new inflation numbers, the consumer price index surging 4.2% over the last year as the Iran war makes fuel more expensive. Authorities in Ocean County, California, expanding their search for a child who was swept out to sea. The girl was with her mother and sibling when dangerous surf pushed them into the sea last night. Bystanders rescued the mother and sibling, but were unable to reach the girl. This is ABC News.
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4: North Idaho weather.
5: Temperatures dropping down into the mid-40s tonight with partly cloudy skies. Warmer and sunshine tomorrow with temperatures back in the low 70s. Mostly clear with a low of 49 tomorrow night. Mid-70s with sunshine for Friday also.
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9: From ABC News, Wall Street Now. Major market indexes dropped today due in part to inflation fueled by the ongoing war in Iran. Consumer prices higher than they've been in 3 years. The Dow losing 953 points. The S&P off more than 119. The Nasdaq dropping 509 points. Bill Gates says he never should have met with Jeffrey Epstein. The Microsoft founder on Capitol Hill today telling lawmakers about his relationship with the late disgraced financier. Gates says he never had a sign Epstein was committing crimes. SpaceX says it wants smaller mom-and-pop investors to take part in its stock launch. Elon Musk's company directing some of its initial public offering directly to them in what may be the biggest IPO in history. Robots trying to learn tasks like grasping a cup will get lessons from a human wearing an ultrasound wristband that captures movement of muscles, tendons, and ligaments. MIT researchers hope the tool will help robots gain dexterity. Chuck Sievertson, ABC News.
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10: I just booked some flights for Mary and me, and I'm curious how many of you know what really goes into the total airfare that we pay.
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10: Most puzzling is the other category that totaled nearly $2,100 each. 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
11: The most frustrating part, there's no way to challenge these fees.
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21: The Spurs seek to tie up the NBA Finals at two games apiece when they visit the Knicks in Game 4 tonight. San Antonio coming off the victory in Game 3 at Madison Square Garden to cut the series deficit to 2-1. And there is plenty of confidence for Victor Wembanyama and company moving forward, says Basketball Hall of Famer and former Knicks star Carmelo Anthony.
22: Even though they dropped two at home against the Knicks first two games, they still feel like they're going to win this series. And when you have that confidence as the team with Wemby at the helm, that approach coming to the in game four is totally different. There's no pressure on them. They really feel like they can win this game. Now, on the flip side of that, the momentum that the Knicks were able to garner in 13, 14 wins, consecutive wins, that momentum is gone now. That loss, you know, diminishes that momentum. So now how quickly could you respond to getting that momentum back? is what I'm looking for in Game 4.
21: Carmelo Anthony on the Pat McAfee Show. Game 4 of the NBA Finals, 7:30 Eastern, ESPN Radio, 8:30 Eastern on ABC. The home team, 0-3 so far in the series. Baseball: Braves placed outfielder Ronald Acuna Jr. on the 10-day IL, strained left hamstring. This is the second hamstring injury that he has dealt with this season. NFL: Colts receiver Alec Pierce telling reporters he still faces many weeks of recovery from the left ankle surgery he had in March. The return timeline can range from 4 to 6 months, and that could keep him out well into training camp and past the preseason. Giants coach John Harbaugh says he's pleased with the progress receiver Malik Nabers has made of late in his recovery from a torn ACL, and he's hopeful that his star will be back soon. U.S. men's national team defender Chris Richards, dealing with an ankle injury, said he's ready to face Paraguay in their World Cup opener on Friday. He set out both of the U.S. men's national team's pre-World Cup friendlies because of the ankle.
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23: 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I'm Denise Pellegrini. You might have heard all the stories about the luxury housing market doing well in recent years, but when you look market by market, that is just not necessarily the case. It's been softening nationwide since the pandemic. Only Minneapolis and Boise luxury home prices have actually surpassed their pandemic peak. Minneapolis luxury home prices as much as 5% above their post-pandemic peak. Boise, 4.2%. above its November 2023 high. Boston, Cambridge, Newton Metro, and Bend, Oregon lead, meantime, among markets close to and reapproaching their previous peaks, all according to Realtor.com. Luxury home values in Raleigh, Las Vegas, Wilmington, they are still holding on, along with New York and New Jersey metros. But nationwide, luxury home prices are still softening. San Francisco, one area where the luxury market has softened dramatically. And that's the Bloomberg Real Estate Report. I'm Denise Pellegrini.
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0: We've officially hit the month of June and things are heating up in Sandpoint. It's not just the weather, things are heating up indoors as well. Don't forget Connie's Lounge, where trivia has moved from Wednesdays to Monday nights for the summer. 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And don't forget the 219 Lounge, downtown Sandpoint, First Avenue. 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It's 21 and over. 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And on Saturday, live music with Spool Effect. Again, no cover. It's 21 and over. And that starts at 9 p.m. this Saturday. And don't forget iCards, the pub with personality in Sandpoint, open daily starting at 11:30 a.m. every Monday night. The Blues Jam going on with John Fershey. 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And Wednesday, don't forget the Farmer's Market at Farman Park. 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
6: This is a Bloomberg Business of Sports report. The New York Knicks are auctioning two celebrity row seats from Monday night's Game 3 at Madison Square Garden when the NBA Finals return to New York. The seats are right off center court. Usually they are given to the celebrity fans such as Tracy Morgan and Timothée Chalamet, who are courtside fixtures. NBA Commissioner Adam Silver says they are making continued progress on its plans to start a league in Europe.
7: We've seen record interest, and we're very excited about the ongoing opportunity and working closely with FIBA, our federation.
6: The NBA wants to have it in place by the end of 2027. Former Alabama football coach Nick Saban has testified in support of a bipartisan bill to overhaul college athletics. Saban told the Senate Commerce Committee that it's time to tap the brakes on a system where players can increasingly earn millions of dollars while moving freely between schools. With the Bloomberg Business of Sports Report, I'm Michael Barr.
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11: On the PNW Ag Network, I'm Glenn Vaughn. A new world screwworm continues to spread on the U.S. side of the border with Mexico. On Monday, Ag Secretary Brooke Rollins acknowledged additional cases of NWS following the first detection last week in South Texas.
12: On June 5th, we confirmed a second positive detection in a 30-day-old calf, also located just a few miles away in Zavala County. Yesterday, USDA confirmed two additional cases, one in Texas in a calf in LaSalle County, and another in Lea County, New Mexico, in a dog that we are hearing has been moved up from Mexico. And today, we had an additional confirmation in a goat in Gillespie County, Texas.
11: Rollins also announced additional innovations added or soon to be added to response efforts.
12: This morning, we received an update from the U.S. Army Corps of Engineers. The massive facility we're building in Moore, the production facility, we broke ground just a couple of months ago, expecting to reach in the hundreds of millions of additional sterile flies by mid-next year. They have now put one of their top commanders on this as his sole project to help us combat the New World screwworm.
11: For the latest on NWS, check out pnwag.net. We'll have a link to the USDA's website for you there. U.S. wheat exports posted their strongest performance in 5 years during the 25-26 marketing year, providing a bright spot for wheat growers facing low commodity prices.
13: The marketing year ended May 31st with export inspections totaling 23.7 million metric tons, or 871 million bushels. That was nearly 15% higher than the previous year and marked the largest export volume since the 2020-21 marketing year. Over 55 countries purchased U.S. wheat during the year, helping drive sales beyond initial USDA projections. Demand came from a combination of long-standing customers and emerging markets, highlighting the competitiveness of U.S. wheat despite strong global supplies. I'm Heather Roberts on the PNW Ag Network.
11: This is the PNW Ag Network.
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18: Slowly but surely, AI is seeping its way into every corner of our lives. One area perhaps I didn't expect is diet advice. A new study out of Turkey found that chatbots are recommending to teen boys and girls that they restrict their daily calories to dangerously low levels and eat a balance of nutrients that are kind of out of whack. Remember, teenagers are growing, one pediatrician told us. If they aren't getting enough nutrition, it can really stunt their growth on a number of levels. And in extreme cases, it can lead to significant health consequences. Large language models, LLMs, they are designed to agree with you. So if you're looking to lose weight, they're going to push you pretty hard in that direction. They also sometimes don't know how to tell the difference between good information and bad information. And you know who does? Your doctor. I'm Dr. Sanjay Gupta, helping you live a better life.
19: I know that hiring can be challenging. 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You're just waiting for someone to match your role perfectly. Well, now, there's a place where you can meet them fast. ZipRecruiter.

0: This is Lee Habib, and this is Our American Stories, the show where America is the star and the American people. Genius, wrote poet Charles Baudelaire, is only childhood recalled at will. Few people have given more credence to this notion than Maurice Sendak, who was, in the words of the New York Times, quote, widely considered to be the most important children's book artist of the 20th century. Here's Greg Hengler with the story of children's book author and illustrator Maurice Sendak.
1: Philosopher Gaston Bachelard once remarked that each childhood is a nightlight in the bedroom of memories. In Maurice Sendak's case, it was the catalyst for more than 100 illustrated children's books that have sold more than 30 million copies in the United States alone. Some titles include The Little Bear Books, Pierre, Chicken Soup with Rice, Where the Wild Things Are, and In the Night Kitchen. Maurice Sendak was the third and youngest child born into a Jewish family on June 10, 1928 in Brooklyn, New York.
2: My father would talk about watching me get bored. He said, "You're the happiest baby I ever saw. The other kids didn't. You came out almost laughing." And then he wrote me once and said, "I'll never forget those early days when I would come in the dark room in the crib and you'd just be laughing all by yourself, like a little bell ringing. Wow, what a start I had. What a good beginning, what a hopeful sign that was. What did they do, break the bell?"
1: Maurice's sister, Natalie, was 9 and his brother, Jack, was 5 when he was born. Until he was about 6, Maurice was a very sick child and spent most of his time in his room watching the world through his window. "The window became my movie camera, my television set," he said. He would illustrate what he saw through the window, and his brother Jack would write the stories. Both of Maurice's parents were Polish immigrants and had many relatives still living in Poland during the rise of Hitler and his Nazi party. They managed to rescue a few to the United States, but in 1941, on the morning of his bar mitzvah, which is a special ceremony for Jewish boys when they turn 13, Maurice learned every one of his relatives back in Poland had been killed by the Nazis. In the days after the war ended, Maurice found himself a job in Manhattan as an artist with a company that created displays for storefronts. He was so good that he quickly earned himself a promotion. But his new co-workers' dissatisfaction with their jobs caused Maurice to quit, and he moved back in with his family in Brooklyn, picking up where he left off, spending his time staring out the window, sketching. He became particularly interested in a little girl named Rosie. With his window open, he could hear her talking to other children. She would make up games and stories and bully them into playing along. Once, he heard her gleefully describing her own grandmother's death in great detail until the grandmother herself appeared on the steps. Another time, she described a fight between her parents as if she were a radio announcer. She was always the center of attention, but, as Maurice said, saved the other children from their worst enemy, boredom. Years later, Rosie would become his favorite character, the heroine of his 1960 book, The Sign on Rosie's Door.
2: I didn't have a lot of friends. I mostly observed children. I'd sit at my window and I'd draw them, even when I was a child. And I would tell their stories. As the stories floated up to the window, I would write what their stories were. Today, Rosie decided to wear her long red dress. I filled gallons of sketchbooks with Rosie stories and other kids' stories. And I kept a journal. It was very bad luck. Everybody who saw my work, you always use the same word, like, it's European. You all look at American children's books. You see they have cute upturned noses and a little puff of blonde hair in the front. And I was thinking, I never knew a kid who looked like that. Never. They all had squashed heads and thumby, lumpy bodies.
1: That summer in 1948, Maurice's brother Jack was also out of work and living at home. Together, the brothers came up with an idea to make money. They created boxes with tiny wooden figures that moved and acted out scenes from fairy tales. Here's Maurice in 1966.
3: Speaking of toys, I have some here, which were made by my brother and myself in 1948. My brother is a mechanical genius and put them together. And these are little fairy tales, which I'm sure you're all very well acquainted with. This Little Red Riding Hood, it has a lever which, when pulled out, causes Little Red Riding Hood to collapse in mortal terror, the wolf to rear his hideous head above the blanket. And when pushed back again, the world is back to normalcy. She's now standing expectantly, all ready to go through the same routine the rest of eternity. We spent the whole summer of 1948, making these toys, until my father was appalled at having three grown children spending the summer making toys in the house, so we were all dumped out of the house to earn a living.
1: They took them to the most famous toy store in the world, FAO Schwartz in Manhattan. The buyer there loved their toys, but they were much too complicated to be mass-produced and sold. Still, the buyer was so impressed that he offered Maurice a job creating window displays.
0: And you've been listening to our own Greg Hengler tell the story of the most important children's book artist of the 20th century, or at least one of them, Maurice Sendak, certainly my favorite. And what a story that we're hearing. Born in Brooklyn, New York, to a Jewish family, and he was the family of Polish immigrants. And in 1941, on the day of his bar mitzvah, that being his 13th birthday, he learned his relatives in Poland, all of them, had been killed by Nazis. And then, well, his life began, really, by looking out of his window. I didn't have a lot of friends. I mostly observed them, and then I started to sketch and write about them. And ultimately, well, that job doing window displays at the greatest toy store in the world. When we come back, the story of Maurice Sendak continues here on Our American Stories. 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

0: And we continue with Our American Stories and the story of Maurice Sendak, perhaps the most important children's book artist of the 20th century. We last left off with the two unemployed Sendak brothers, Maurice and Jack, returning to their parents' Brooklyn home and spending the summer of 1948 making toys that were based on well-known fairy tales and nursery rhymes. They even drafted their sister Natalie to knit the toys' clothes. Here again is Greg Hengler.
1: Maurice excelled and in his off time would hang out in the toy store's book section, where he became friends with the woman in charge of buying books. One day, Harper and Brothers book editor Ursula Nordstrom, the woman responsible for the books of authors Laura Ingalls Wilder, E.B. White, and Shel Silverstein, was expected to visit F.A.O. Schwartz. Maurice's drawings were spread out all over the book department. Maurice said, "It was like putting a huge hook in the water and waiting for a fish to be caught." Maurice caught his fish. Ursula Nordstrom saw Maurice's drawings and the next day offered him a job illustrating a book. They became lifelong friends.
2: My name is Ursula Nordstrom. She made me who I am.
3: She gave me a book every year. She kept me working. I mean, can you imagine mentorship from a publishing house? She intended that I should be an important illustrator. She knew I could be. And bad habits. I never went to art school. I drew in a clumsy fashion. But she could see beneath that.
1: Over the next 5 years, Maurice developed his own style. He wanted to add something new. The best illustrated books are the books where the text does one thing and the pictures say something just a little off-center of the language. So they're both doing something. The most boring books are where the pictures are restating the text, he said in an interview. After Rosie, he wrote The Nutshell Library, a set of four tiny books in a box that included Chicken Soup with Rice and Pierre. By 1963, Maurice had written 7 books and illustrated more than 40. 5 of the books he illustrated had won the coveted Caldecott Honor Medals. At this point,

0: picture book form. I'd love the picture book form, but I hadn't done it yet. I'd illustrated other people's picture books, but I hadn't done my own. So it had to be a significant work, and only that it had to come thoroughly out of myself. I mean, it had to be a subject that was passionately close to my heart. So what was passionately close to my heart was a kid, and a kid doing something, and whatever that something was what the book was going to be about. It was called Where the Wild Horses Are for a very long time, until I discovered horrifyingly that I couldn't draw horses. So I had to change the title. I changed the title various times to things that I could draw, and finally the best thing was things, because that could be anything. And so my drawing ability wouldn't be challenged by anybody. And then what do the things look like? Well, I went back into my head as to who were monsters in my life. Well, they were all my uncles and aunts. Bloodshot eyes and big, huge noses and bad teeth. And they would grab you by the cheek and pummel you and say all the conventional, banal things adults say, like how cute you are and you look so good we could eat you up. And knowing them, they probably could and would. The real problem in that book was the writing of the book and how difficult the writing of the book was. Why would a child turn a page? A child isn't polite. I mean, adults will conscientiously read a book they dislike because they feel they should. Children don't feel any such compulsion. If they hate the first two pages, swammo against the wall, that's the end of the book. They don't care if it's won 18 Caldecott Awards, right? Okay, so you've got to catch them. You've got to catch them in a kind of rhythmic pattern, in a kind of syncopation that makes them turn that page. The night Max wore his wolf suit, and it builds, and you trap them. I mean, they can't get out of the book.
1: The night Max wore his wolf suit and made mischief of one kind and another. His mother called him Wild Thing! And Max said, I'll eat you up! So he was sent to bed without eating anything.
0: It was published to a lot of noise, which I'll skip. I don't think that's very interesting. Criticism and rages and carryings on that this would frighten children. Well, I knew it wouldn't, because it didn't frighten me. And I trusted myself and my own instinct, and it didn't frighten children. And if it did frighten some children, well, okay, perhaps it had to. Perhaps, I mean, why would any one book be good for all children? That's silly. I mean, no grown-up book is good for all people, so we mustn't assume that even a book that wins a Caldecott is appropriate for every child reading it.
1: And Max, the king of all wild things, was lonely and wanted to be where someone loved him best of all. Then all around, from far away across the world, he smelled good things to eat. So he gave up being king of where the wild things are. But the wild things cried, "Oh, please don't go! We'll eat you up! We love you so!" And Max said, no. The wild things roared their terrible roars and gnashed their terrible teeth and rolled their terrible eyes and showed their terrible claws. But Max stepped into his private boat and waved goodbye. And sailed back over a year, and in and out of weeks, and through a day, and into the night of his very own room, where he found his supper waiting for him. And it was still hot.
2: And you've been listening to our own Greg Hengler share the story of Maurice Sendak. And what a story it is indeed. Here he is, having sort of weaseled his way in through hustle and grit to being a decorator of store displays and windows. And in comes Ursula Nordstrom from Harper Brothers. And of course, Sendak's

0: His illustrations are everywhere. And as he put it, she made me who I am. I never went to art school and drew in a clumsy fashion, but she could see beneath that. And by the way, that's the story of Irving Berlin and so many of American artists. They weren't highly trained. They came from the ground up. They came from the people up, like the country ourself, governed by us. The democratization of our art. This is one of these kinds of stories we cherish here on the show. And then he gets that shot. The first picture book that he fully illustrates and writes, and it's in full color. But he has to have it be about something that he is thoroughly engaged with, as any good piece of art. And out came Where the Wild Things Are. And it started with Where the Wild Horses Are, but he couldn't draw horses. Thank goodness for all of us. But he could make up things and base those characters that we all love, or so many of us love, on his aunts and uncles. And just sort of morph those aunts and uncles into these monsters, essentially. The critics, well, many of them were worried about the fact that it would frighten the kids, and it may have frightened some. Not this kid. When I was a kid, this was my favorite book. I could be put to sleep to this still tonight by this book. When we continue, more of the story of Maurice Sendak here on Our American Stories.
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12: ABC News, I'm Dave Packer. CENTCOM says multiple targets have been hit after U.S. forces began another wave of attacks on Iran.
14: President Trump renewing his threat to target Iran's power plants and bridges, warning Iran will pay the price for taking too long to negotiate a peace deal.
15: They keep tapping us along. They keep playing us for suckers.
14: A top Iranian official threatening to expand the war, saying of the U.S., we are not afraid of fighting losers.
12: ABC's Martha Raddatz. Iran now saying the Strait of Hormuz is completely closed, something CENTCOM denies. Stocks plunged today after new inflation numbers, the consumer price index surging 4.2% over the last year as the Iran war makes fuel more expensive. Authorities in Ocean County, California, expanding their search for a child who was swept out to sea. The girl was with her mother and sibling when dangerous surf pushed them into the sea last night. Bystanders rescued the mother and sibling, but were unable to reach the girl. This is ABC News.
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0: And we continue with our American stories and the story of Maurice Sendak. Let's pick up where we last left off.
20: Where the Wild Things Are helped change picture books forever. Before it came out, most children's books only talked about nice feelings. After Where the Wild Things Are was released, people started to realize that it was good for a picture book to deal with other feelings like anger and fear. One little boy sent him a fan letter, and Maurice sent back an original drawing of a wild thing. But soon after, Maurice got a letter from the boy's mother. "Jim loved your card so much he ate it," the mother wrote. Maurice always said this was one of the best compliments he ever received.
21: Then after Wild Things, the next picture book, In the Night Kitchen, was 1970. The reason it took the form of a comic book was because I loved comic books when I was a child. I didn't have children's books. I didn't even know there were children's books until I went to school and we had to sit in the auditorium and hear Pinocchio read to us and Winnie the Pooh read to us. I hated them because I didn't like my teachers and I didn't like being told stories where I had to have my hands clasped in my lap. Anyway, Night Kitchen was going to be a comic book, and that was that.
20: In the Night Kitchen was based on Maurice's memory as an 11-year-old with his older sister, Natalie. Here's Maurice in 2008.
22: 1939 World's Fair. I was screaming to be taken. I had to go with an older person. And she had a new boyfriend. And somehow she talked him into accepting the idea that they would take me along. And I was the seventh heaven. I just loved it. And we stopped at the Sunshine Bakers, little fat bakers, and they're all standing in tiers on white platforms. That whole place was so like a 1930s movie, white, white, Carole Lombard white. And all these little midgets came out, little tubby guys with little black mustaches, and the aroma of fresh baking came out of the building. They're probably pumping it out into the air, and I just stood there breathing the smell of bread, and I love the smell of baking bread. And I was just waving back.
20: Here's Maurice making one more point on In the Night Kitchen.
21: And it was going to be simple. It was going to look like Winsor McKay a little bit. It was going to look like Mickey Mouse a little bit. It was going to look like everybody I loved. And it was going to tell a story that obsessed me, which is a story about food, which is a story about why those little creatures at the 1939 World's Fair, those sunshine bakers with their advertisement that says, we cook while you sleep, why did they do that? Why didn't they wait till I was up? I mean, why did everything good happen when children went to bed? So this was going to be a book about a kid who gets up at night, hears what's going on, and investigates. It just feels wonderful because it has all the energy and zest that a Mickey Mouse cartoon had for me.
20: And the irresistible little boy hero from In the Night Kitchen is named Mickey after his favorite cartoon character, Mickey Mouse. Here's actor James Gandolfini, best known for his role as Tony Soprano, the mafia boss in HBO's television series, The Sopranos.
1: I woke up this morning.
3: Good evening. My name is James Gandolfini. I have the pleasure today to read The Night Kitchen by Morris Sendak. Did you ever hear of Mickey? How he heard a racket in the night and shouted, "Quiet down there!" and fell through the dark, out of his clothes, past the moon and his mama and papa sleeping tight. Mickey the milkman dived down to the bottom, singing, "I'm in the milk and the milk's in me. God bless milk and God bless me." Then he swam to the top, pouring milk from his cup into batter below. So the bakers, they mixed it and beat it and baked it. "Milk in the batter, milk in the batter, we bake cake and nothing's the matter." Now Mickey in the night kitchen cried, "Cock-a-doodle-doo!" and slid down the side, straight into bed, cake-free and dried. And that's why, thanks to Mickey, we have cake every morning.
20: In 1967, Maurice suffered a serious heart attack. He was only 39 years old. He began to think he needed to live someplace calmer than New York City. Eventually, he settled into a farmhouse in the Connecticut countryside. When Maurice was a small child, a picture of his dead grandfather hung over his bed. One day, his mother came in to find him trying to climb into the picture. He had a high fever and was speaking in Yiddish. His grandfather had spoken in Yiddish, but little Maurice didn't know how to speak the language. His mother thought her father's ghost was trying to lure her son back into the spirit world. To stop him, she tore the picture into little pieces. Years later, Maurice found them. He took the pieces to the Metropolitan Museum of Art, where someone spent months putting them back together. From then on, the picture hung over Maurice's bed. "Someday," he told people, "I'm going to go through the picture." On May 8th, 2012, at 83 years of age, he did.
4: I did some very good books, which mostly is an isolationist form of life. Doing books, doing pictures, it's sublime. It's just go into another room and make pictures. It's magic time, where all your weaknesses of character and all blemishes of personality and whatever else torments you fades away. You're doing the one thing you want to do, and you do it well, and you know you do it well, and you're happy.
23: I think what I've offered was different, but not because I drew better than anybody or wrote better than anybody, but because I was more honest than anybody. And in the discussion of children and the lives of children and the fantasies of children and the language of children, I said anything I wanted, because I don't believe in children. I don't believe in childhood. I don't believe that this demarcation. Well, you mustn't tell them that. You must tell them that. You tell them anything you want. Just tell them if it's true. If it's true, you tell them. I have adult thoughts in my head, experiences, but I'm never going to talk about them. I'm never going to write about them. Why is my needle stuck in childhood? I don't know. I don't know. I guess that's where my heart is.
0: And a terrific job on the production, editing, and storytelling by our own Greg Hengler. And my goodness, what a joy, what a privilege to get to hear Maurice Sendak. And we do that often on this show, bring the actual voices of folks alive. And they're still living in the hearts of so many millions of people, the words and the works of writers and illustrators like Sendak. But to hear his actual voice, it's just something special. And we go to great efforts to do these things. And again, a terrific job by Greg. And what a story we heard here. And by the way, hearing James Gandolfini read in the Night Kitchen was worth everything. This tough guy who played the lead in The Sopranos, who played Tony Soprano, has this beautiful, sensitive side. He has a heart attack in 1967, Sendak does, and moves to Connecticut, to the countryside, to do what he does. And that story about the picture of his grandfather over his bed. And then he takes that torn up picture, puts it back together, puts it over his bed, because he says, one day I'm going to go through that picture. I don't believe in children or childhood, he said. Tell them anything you want. If it's true, tell them why. The story of Maurice Sendak, here on Our American Stories.
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0: This is Lee Habib, and this is Our American Stories. Up next, another installment of our Story of Us, the Story of America series, with Hillsdale College professor and author of the terrific book Land of Hope, Dr. Bill McClay. By 1901, the ragtag movement of disillusioned farmers and small business owners that William Jennings Bryan had kick-started on the prairies had morphed into something more professional, something more serious. But it would be an unlikely figure who carried progressivism into the White House, a New Yorker born into wealth, who became a cowboy, a war hero, and someone who was never meant to become president in the first place, Theodore Roosevelt. Let's get into this story. Take it away, Bill.
11: It had been a very rough 6 months for the very active Roosevelt, who was not exactly a good fit for the essentially honorific position of vice president. Even his own party wondered if he was the right man for the office. A friend of McKinley's once told the president it was a mistake to make Roosevelt his vice president. I asked him if he realized what would happen if he should die. Now look, that damn cowboy is president. But he was more than just a mere cowboy. Born in New York City to wealth, the most defining aspect of his early life was his near constant struggle with his health. Asthma, chronic headaches, terrible fevers, profound stomach pain, and very poor eyesight to boot. These struggles would come to define his character and shape the rest of his life. Because rather than let health burdens stop him, Roosevelt would instead fiercely pursue a physical regimen that would help him overcome his health problems. There was plenty of weightlifting, but also boxing and wrestling. There were gymnastics, hiking, horseback riding, swimming, and rowing, too. He built up tremendous strength, and he rarely missed the opportunity to display his strength to others. The physical regimen was matched by the development of his mind. Homeschooled for much of his youth, he was a prodigy of sorts. At Harvard, he would compile a book on birds and a book on the Naval War of 1812, showcasing the depth and breadth of his interests. His book about the Navy was good enough to be published, and to this day is a real standard of research on the subject. Was there anything people wondered that this young man couldn't do? Well, what interested Roosevelt more than anything was politics. He began his career in New York State Assembly, where he served for several years, and then came a profound personal tragedy, the death of his wife. Roosevelt would flee to North Dakota to escape from life, only to find a new one there. On his return home, he rose quickly through local politics, becoming New York City's police commissioner, and then rising to Assistant Secretary of the United States Navy. He would then become governor of his home state and soon thereafter Vice President of the United States. And as he rose, he would create what became his own unique philosophy of governing. Just as Roosevelt was rather aggressive in his physical life, so too was he aggressive in his political life. He saw government as an instrument to do good for the people and make their lives better. In this regard, Roosevelt was an activist of the highest order. Roosevelt was no socialist either. He deeply distrusted the political system based on redistribution of wealth and no property ownership. He knew it was too radical for Americans. He didn't want to see himself as a political radical, but rather as a reformer. So what Roosevelt tried to do was to balance between those two spaces. Determined to reassert executive power and to expand it. Roosevelt was also not a man who would show much deference, let alone respect, to the Constitution. He was about to change not just the nature of the executive branch, but address as president what he considered to be a threat to the public: large corporations and trusts with great power. He wanted great executive power, he reasoned, to combat great concentrated industrial power. Here are some excerpts from his very first annual message to Congress. There is a widespread conviction that the great corporations known as trusts are in certain of their features and tendencies hurtful to the general welfare. This springs from no spirit of envy or uncharitableness, nor lack of pride in the great industrial achievements that have placed this country at the head of the nations, nor upon ignorance of the fact that combination of capital in the efforts to accomplish great things is necessary when the world's progress demands that great things be done. It is based upon sincere conviction that combination and concentration should be not prohibited, but supervised, and within reasonable limits, controlled. And in my judgment, this conviction is right. It is no limitation upon property rights of freedom of contract to require that when men receive from government the privilege of doing business under corporate form, which frees them from individual responsibility, they shall do so upon absolutely truthful representations as to the value of the property in which the capital is to be invested. Corporations engaged in interstate commerce should be regulated if they're found to exercise a license working to the public injury. It should be as much the aim of those who seek for social betterment to rid the business world of crimes of cunning as to rid the entire body politic of crimes of violence. Great corporations exist only because they're created and safeguarded by our institutions. And it's therefore our right and our duty to see that they work in harmony with those institutions. Then came Roosevelt's take on the Constitution, and it couldn't be more clear that the Constitution was obsolete in his eyes. When the Constitution was adopted, no human wisdom could foretell the sweeping changes which were to take place by the beginning of the 19th century. At that time, it was accepted as a matter of course that the several states were the proper authorities to regulate the comparatively insignificant and strictly localized corporate bodies of the day. The conditions are now wholly different, and wholly different action is called for. There should be created a cabinet officer to be known as Secretary of Commerce and Industries. It should be his province to deal with commerce in its broadest sense, including whatever concerns labor and all matters affecting the great business corporations and our merchant marine. What should be a comprehensive and far-reaching scheme of constructive statesmanship for the purpose of broadening our markets, securing our business interests on a safe basis, and making firm our new position while scrupulously safeguarding the rights of wage workers and capitalists so as to secure equity between man and man in this republic. Well, talk about a power grab. Roosevelt's utter dismissal of the Constitution and its relevance was profound, to say the least. He argued, in short, that he had the power to do anything the Constitution didn't prohibit. He didn't see the Constitution as a charter of enumerated and very specific powers. The president was the single man who had the power to manage the day-to-day affairs of America's house. There's a Yiddish term for Roosevelt's audacity, chutzpah, and Roosevelt had it in abundance. By 1902, Roosevelt had hit his stride. He'd come up with a bold plan that he called the Square Deal. What he hoped to convey was this: it was a new kind of president who didn't put the interest of business and commerce over the workers or the labor force, but would instead balance these two competing interests and treat them fairly and equally. A square deal. Roosevelt got his chance to showcase his new leadership with the coal miners' strike of 1902, when the owners of the mines wouldn't negotiate and the country was on the verge of a very long and very cold winter. Roosevelt flexed his executive power muscles and threatened to send in the army to run the mines. Roosevelt was quite blunt. To hell with the Constitution when the people want coal.
0: And a terrific job on the production, editing, and storytelling by our own Monty Montgomery. 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It'll be well worth your time. The Story of America series, the story of us, here on Our American Stories.
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6: From ABC News, I'm Dave Packer. Tonight's U.S. strikes against Iran have been completed. That from U.S. Central Command, which says the attacks hit targets that posed a threat to U.S. forces and international commercial ships transiting regional waters. Iran says that it closed the Strait of Hormuz in response, but CENTCOM denies that. ABC News National Security and Defense Analyst Mick Mulroy.
7: Iran's likely to respond not just against U.S. military locations, but potentially against our Gulf allies and their energy infrastructure, which of course would drive the energy crisis up even further.
6: And those higher energy prices brought on by the war in Iran showing up in today's inflation report, the consumer price index rising 4.2% annually in May, the highest in 3 years. Reaction today from the president.
8: I love the inflation. You know why? Because as soon as this war is over, you know, I can say it now, something you didn't know. Do you know we've been taking out millions of barrels of oil? Nobody knows it. You know who doesn't know about it? Iran until right now.
6: Microsoft co-founder Bill Gates voluntarily appearing for an interview today with the House Oversight Committee to answer questions about his interactions with Jeffrey Epstein.
9: Heading into the closed-door interview, Bill Gates told reporters,
10: I hope my testimony is helpful to the important work of the committee to find justice for the victims.
9: The Microsoft co-founder's prepared statement had him telling the House Oversight Committee he never victimized anyone and that meeting with Jeffrey Epstein was a grave error in judgment. Republican Chairman James Comer says he now aims to call in attorney Alan Dershowitz and would also like to hear from Acting Attorney General Todd Blanche, now the president's nominee to lead the Justice Department. Stephen Portnoy, ABC News, Washington.
6: California San Quentin Prison confirms that one of its inmates, a 38-year-old man, has contracted a possible case of hantavirus. This is the same virus that killed three people on a cruise ship last month, although it's not known if this is the same strain. You're listening to ABC News.
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4: North Idaho weather.
5: This evening, mostly cloudy skies with some light southwest winds and lows cooling off to 42. Tomorrow, look forward to sunny skies throughout the afternoon and temperatures reaching into the low 70s.
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6: Why does he talk to the New York Times all the time? And a lot of people were like, well, he doesn't talk to the New York Times. Yes, he does. He talks to the New York Times all the time. And so that's that. That's that. Then tonight, Maggie Haberman, who has been covering Donald Trump for years, anytime he wants to talk to the New York Times, he calls Maggie Haberman. And they have a very odd relationship, but he uses her to get what he wants out, and she's been, you know, very—I don't say critical of him because she's a reporter, but she's been dogged in her investigative journalism skills to break stories that are unflattering to President Trump. Well, now they have a new story out. Apparently, Maggie Haberman and this Jonathan Swan. Are White House reporters. They work for the New York Times, and they have a book coming out called A Regime Change, Inside the Imperial Presidency of Donald Trump. And they, I guess in anticipation of this book that's coming out, they wrote an article in the New York Times talking about a situation that took place in the Situation Room. And it talks about how the administration was very concerned about the Jeffrey Epstein story and what they were doing to try and combat the narrative of the Jeffrey Epstein story. And in the story in the New York Times tonight, they write about a very high level meeting in the Situation Room in which J.D. Vance led the conversation. Around the table at the Situation Room was Susie Wiles, the White House Chief of Staff, White House Counsel David Warrington, Press Secretary Carolyn Leavitt, Deputy Chief of Staff Taylor Budowich, Communications Director, the Deputy Attorney General Todd Blanche, among others, Attorney General Pam Bondi and FBI Director Kash Patel joined on a speakerphone. And it goes into details over who said what, and who poo-pooed this idea, who brought up that idea, and so on and so forth. Now, let me ask you this question. It's the Situation Room. Somebody's talking. Somebody in that room is talking. It's got to be the most secure room in the history of the world. Somebody's talking. And they brought up all sorts of ideas and things, what they could do to sort of distance President Trump from the Epstein files, and go read it for yourself if you're interested. But the story, they report word for word what happened in the Situation Room. Now, somebody on Trump's team is leaking. One of those people, maybe it was the butler who was bringing in the coffee on the break or something, but somebody's in there talking.

0: The largest comeback in the history of the NBA Finals. The Knicks were down 27 points and win it with 1 second left on a tip-in. Jalen Brunson misses the three-pointer, and then OG knocks it in on the tip. Knicks win it 107-106. Man, I feel bad for the San Antonio fans. That is a brutal way to lose the game. Holy mackerel. Alex, Richard, and I. Alex isn't even a sports fan, and he's freaking out over the whole thing. Holy mackerel. And I apologize if I blew out your ears. Luckily, we were in break. So if I was on the air, that would have been very unprofessional. So I apologize. All right, that's going to do it for us. Tomorrow night on the show, we are going to talk to one of the best. He is an economist for a Commerce Bank. I've known him for years, and he breaks down the economy like no one's business. Good news after that inflation number came out today at 4.2%. But what does all that mean? We'll have a chance to talk with Scott Colbert tomorrow night. He is president of fixed income for Commerce Bank. And we're also going to check in with Bill Clevin, Bill on the Road. Lots more to get to tomorrow night as well. Oh, also, you know who else is on the show tomorrow night? From Shark Tank, Kevin O'Leary is going to be joining us tomorrow from Shark Tank. So he's going to join us in the first hour. So here's what you do. Either download the podcast so you don't miss it, or come back tomorrow night. It's as simple as that. It's America at Night. Each and every night. Thanks for listening. Thanks for putting up with me. As always, we'll try and do better tomorrow night. Our executive director is Alex Hinton. Our engineer tonight is Richard Good. I'm McGraw Millhaven. This is America at Night on Westwood One.
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6: From ABC News, I'm Dave Packer. The U.S. completing another round of airstrikes on Iran. U.S. Central Command says the attacks hit targets that posed a threat to U.S. forces and international commercial ships transiting regional waters. Iran says it closed the Strait of Hormuz in response, but CENTCOM denies that. ABC News National Security and Defense Analyst Mick Mulroy.
7: Iran's likely to respond not just against U.S. military locations, but potentially against our Gulf allies and their energy infrastructure, which, of course, would drive the energy crisis up even further.
6: And those higher energy prices brought on by the war in Iran showing up. Wednesday's inflation report, consumer price index rising 4.2% annually in May. That's the highest in 3 years. Reaction from President Trump.
8: I love the inflation. You know why? Because as soon as this war is over, you know, I can say it now. something you didn't know. Do you know we've been taking out millions of barrels of oil? Nobody knows it. You know who doesn't know about it? Iran until right now.
9: An urgent warning from an AI creator. Get it under control. Now, Dario Amodei, the CEO and co-founder of AI giant Anthropic, telling ABC News he's concerned about the future of everyone if government regulation is not instituted, and he believes the United States must set an example.
10: If we are the ones who are leading in AI, which I think we should continue to do, then it is easier to get our adversaries to agree to at least some minimal amount of restraint. I don't think we're going to get a lot. I don't trust China at all.
9: NBA Finals Game 4, they were down 29 points behind the San Antonio Spurs, and then the New York Knicks erupted, came from behind to win 107-106.
11: That's it! It's over! The greatest comeback in NBA playoff history! The Knicks pull off the miracle comeback and lead it 3-1. Now one win away from a title!
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5: ABC News, I'm Dave Packer. Ramped up attacks in the Middle East, the U.S. unleashing another round of strikes on Iran for the second day in a row. Iran fired back at neighboring U.S. allies, setting off alerts in Jordan and Kuwait. President Trump now threatening to bomb Iran Thursday if they don't agree to a deal. ABC News National Security and Defense Analyst Mick Mulroy was Deputy Assistant Secretary of Defense for the Middle East.
6: Hopefully, as the U.S. intended on this, this pushes them to the table and not away from it.
5: The escalation comes as the war is blamed for soaring prices, with inflation surpassing 4% for the first time in 3 years. And the market's taking a big hit Wednesday, the Dow tumbling 953 points, the NASDAQ and the S&P 500 also down. The trial is underway for the man accused of setting one of the most destructive wildfires in California history. Jonathan Rinder Kanesht has pleaded not guilty to starting the Palisades Fire in Los Angeles. This is ABC News.
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9: Mostly cloudy skies and some calm wind gusts to be expected tonight, while lows drop down to 42. Sunny skies in the forecast for throughout your Thursday, with afternoon highs reaching near 71.

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4: From ABC News, I'm Dave Packer. The U.S. and Iran training strikes for the second day in a row. The Pentagon says multiple targets were hit, including Iranian air defenses and communication systems. And Iran firing back, again taking aim at U.S. allies in the region. American forces intercepting missiles bound for Jordan. Overnight, President Trump issuing basically using an expletive and threatening to bomb the blank out of Iran if Iran doesn't sign an agreement ahead of the strikes.
5: President Trump renewing his threat to target Iran's power plants and bridges, warning Iran will pay the price for taking too long to negotiate a peace deal.
6: They keep tapping us along. They keep playing us for suckers.
5: A top Iranian official threatening to expand the war, saying of the U.S., we are not afraid of fighting losers.
4: Iranian state-run media reporting strikes and explosions near bases and ports in western Iran and claiming that the Strait of Hormuz is now completely closed, something U.S. CENTCOM denies. Inflation making a comeback as the Iran war pushes oil and gas prices higher, the consumer price index surging 4.2% over the last year.
7: Moody's Analytics estimates now that the typical household has paid some $510 extra in fuel expenses since this war began. Americans also paying more for food and travel. The numbers showing that airline fares jumped nearly 27%. Also big jumps in the prices of tomatoes, coffee, ground beef. And that is on top of overall grocery costs already up about 25% in the last 5 years.
4: ABC Selena Wang, billionaire Bill Gates voluntarily appearing before Congress Wednesday, a closed-door hearing over his relationship with Jeffrey Epstein. Gates called it a, quote, mistake. Congressman Robert Garcia heard the testimony.
8: I think we would agree was a horrific judgment call. Mr. Gates also was very clear that he was never introduced to women or girls or anyone underage by Mr. Epstein.
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4: In Barcelona, a blessing as Pope Leo held Mass at Spain's famed Sagrada Familia Wednesday inside the vast light-infused church. Among those in attendance were Spain's King Felipe and Prime Minister Pedro Sanchez. The pontiff also inaugurated the newest of Sagrada Familia's soaring geometric spires that makes the world's modernist marvel designed by Antonio Gaudi the world's tallest church. A terrifying scene inside a Chicago iconic park this week, a cross lit on fire. The symbol of hate desecrating the lakefront urban escape shocked Chicagoans. Chicago police do have a person of interest, someone seen fleeing the scene Tuesday around the time of the incident, but they're treating it as an arson investigation until they have enough evidence to bring hate crime charges. Father Michael Flager of St. Sabina told ABC TV Chicago station there's no mistaking what this means.
11: It was so premeditated. You made this cross somewhere, you carried it, got it downtown, you put it in one of the most visible spots in Chicago, and then you set it afire.
4: The FBI has also been brought in to investigate. Meanwhile, Father Flager says that the faith community of St. Sabina will offer a $10,000 reward for information that leads to an arrest. And a nail biter in Madison Square Garden, the New York Knicks set a record for the biggest NBA Finals comeback, rallying to a 107-106 win in Game 4. Dave Packer, ABC News.
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16: North Idaho weather.
17: This evening, mostly cloudy skies with some light southwest winds and lows cooling off to 42. Tomorrow, look forward to sunny skies throughout the afternoon and temperatures reaching into the low 70s.
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0: But not before the board had gotten it. And this year, they've come out with even more ships, right? You know, new ships that are running on alcohol. But the thing that the other shipping companies don't know is we can convert these giant engines to run on alcohol for a fraction of the cost. And you're talking about some pretty huge amounts of money. The container ships in the world consume a million times the fuel that our cars and trucks do. That's how big the demand of fuel is to get our stuff moved to where we want it.
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5: ABC News, I'm Dave Packer. The U.S. and Iran trading strikes for the second day in a row. The Pentagon says multiple targets were hit, including Iranian air defenses and communication systems, and Iran firing back, again taking aim at U.S. allies in the region. American forces intercepting missiles bound for Jordan.
6: President Trump renewing his threat to target Iran's power plants and bridges, warning Iran will pay the price for taking too long to negotiate a peace deal.
7: They keep tapping us along. They keep playing us the suckers.
6: A top Iranian official threatening to expand the war, saying of the U.S., we are not afraid of fighting losers.
5: ABC's Martha Raddatz. Inflation making a comeback as the Iran war pushes oil and gas prices higher. The consumer price index surging 4.2% over the last year. Billionaire Bill Gates voluntarily appearing before Congress Wednesday for a closed-door hearing over his relationship with Jeffrey Epstein. Gates has called it, quote, a mistake. This is ABC News.
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4: We finished retaliating. America's air allies are feeling the heat, Kuwait's military announcing that air defense systems are currently intercepting hostile aerial targets. And although CENTCOM denies it, Iran is saying that it shut down the Strait of Hormuz. ABC News National Security and Defense Analyst Mick Mulroy.
5: That might mean they're also laying naval mines, which can be very problematic. And the other shoe to drop is they haven't initiated the Houthis to start trying to obstruct traffic in the Red Sea and the Bab el-Mandeb, which is another maritime choke point, which would further exacerbate the very issue that the United States is most concerned about, and that is the restriction on the global energy supply,
4: which has already sent fuel prices higher and now is showing up in the latest inflation data. The consumer price index showing a 4.2% rise over a year ago, the biggest increase in 3 years. Higher prices not just for gas, but for groceries and clothing. Get used to it, says Stephen Cates at Bankrate.
6: I think that we may start to settle, you know, into a bit of a high level, higher for longer here. So I don't think that we're necessarily going to keep accelerating at this pace, but we're going to have inflation that's elevated for the duration of this conflict.
4: The latest high-profile person to testify before Congress about his connection with Jeffrey Epstein says he has regrets.
7: Microsoft co-founder Bill Gates on Capitol Hill.
8: I hope my testimony is helpful.
7: To answer questions in a closed hearing about his relationship with convicted sex offender Jeffrey Epstein. Gates admitting to lawmakers it was a grave error in judgment to not look into Epstein's background more fully.
4: ABC's Pierre Thomas. A second night of violence in Northern Ireland. Police blasting water cannons tonight at protesters who set small fires and hurled rocks and bricks and bottles at them over a brutal stabbing by a Sudan man on a Belfast street. You're listening to ABC News.
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4: Last week, California held its primary, but it took until this week to see who would be on the ballot in November's general election. ABC Chief White House Correspondent Mary Bruce has details on the governor's race.
11: That matchup is taking shape as well. This is the race to succeed Governor Gavin Newsom. Steve Hilton, a former Fox News commentator backed by Trump, advancing to the general election there, where he will face off against former Biden Cabinet Secretary Javier Becerra.
4: You may remember a few weeks ago when there were fears that a chemical tank at an aerospace company in Orange County, California would explode, causing tens of thousands of people to evacuate. The threat has since subsided, but now a federal investigation is underway.
12: Federal agents arrived at GKN Aerospace in Garden Grove executing a federal search warrant. First Assistant U.S. Attorney Bill Asaley says his office, along with the FBI and EPA, are looking for possible violations of the company.
13: We have an obligation to figure out whether any crimes are committed.
12: A tank with 6,500 gallons of a highly toxic chemical became unstable last month, causing the tank to heat up, posing a risk of a massive explosion. Eventually, the tank cracked, allowing pressure to release and the danger subsided. Alex Stone, ABC News.
4: A lawsuit wants to stop this Sunday's UFC fight at the White House from happening, claiming there are permit issues. The Trump administration told a judge that the lawsuit was filed by people who, quote, believe that they have superior taste. Dave Packer, ABC News.
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15: North Idaho weather.
16: Mostly cloudy skies and some calm wind gusts to be expected tonight, while lows drop down to 42. Today, look forward to sunny skies throughout the afternoon and temperatures reaching into the low 70s.
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7: Mostly cloudy skies and some calm wind gusts to be expected tonight, while lows drop down to 42. Today, look forward to sunny skies throughout the afternoon and temperatures reaching into the low 70s.
8: ABC News, I'm Dave Packer. The U.S. says tonight's strikes in Iran have concluded, but Iran continuing to target U.S. allies. Kuwait's military announcing that air defense systems are currently intercepting hostile aerial targets. ABC News national security and defense analyst Mick Mulroy.
9: Iran's likely to respond not just against U.S. military locations, but potentially against our Gulf allies and their energy infrastructure, which of course would drive the energy crisis up even further.
8: The consumer price index showing a 4.2% rise over a year ago, biggest increase in 3 years. Higher fuel costs because of the Iran war getting the blame. Price increases not just for gas, but groceries and clothing. Microsoft CEO, co-founder Bill Gates on Capitol Hill today answering questions about his relationship with convicted sex offender Jeffrey Epstein. Gates admitting to lawmakers it was a grave error in judgment, not looking to Epstein's background more fully. This is ABC News.

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6: From ABC News, I'm Dave Packer. The U.S. and Iran training strikes for the second day in a row. The Pentagon says multiple targets were hit, including Iranian air defenses and communication systems. And Iran firing back, again taking aim at U.S. allies in the region. American forces intercepting missiles bound for Jordan. Overnight, President Trump issuing basically using an expletive and threatening to bomb the blank out of Iran if Iran doesn't sign an agreement ahead of the strikes.
7: President Trump renewing his threat to target Iran's power plants and bridges, warning Iran will pay the price for taking too long to negotiate a peace deal.
8: They keep tapping us along. They keep playing us for suckers.
7: A top Iranian official threatening to expand the war, saying of the U.S., we are not afraid of fighting losers.
6: Iranian state-run media reporting strikes and explosions near bases and ports in western Iran and claiming that the Strait of Hormuz is now completely closed, something U.S. CENTCOM denies. Inflation making a comeback as the Iran war pushes oil and gas prices higher, the consumer price index surging 4.2% over the last year.
9: Moody's Analytics estimates now that the typical household has paid some $510 extra in fuel expenses since this war began. Americans also paying more for food and travel. The numbers showing that airline fares jumped nearly 27%. Also big jumps in the prices of tomatoes, coffee, ground beef. And that is on top of overall grocery costs already up about 25% in the last 5 years.
6: ABC Selena Wang, billionaire Bill Gates voluntarily appearing before Congress Wednesday, a closed-door hearing over his relationship with Jeffrey Epstein. Gates called it a, quote, mistake. Congressman Robert Garcia heard the testimony.
10: I think we would agree was a horrific judgment call. Mr. Gates also was very clear that he was never introduced to women or girls or anyone underage by Mr. Epstein.
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6: In Barcelona, a blessing as Pope Leo held Mass at Spain's famed Sagrada Familia Wednesday inside the vast light-infused church. Among those in attendance were Spain's King Felipe and Prime Minister Pedro Sanchez. The pontiff also inaugurated the newest of Sagrada Familia's soaring geometric spires that makes the world's modernist marvel designed by Antonio Gaudi the world's tallest church. A terrifying scene inside a Chicago iconic park this week, a cross lit on fire. The symbol of hate desecrating the lakefront urban escape shocked Chicagoans. Chicago police do have a person of interest, someone seen fleeing the scene Tuesday around the time of the incident, but they're treating it as an arson investigation until they have enough evidence to bring hate crime charges. Father Michael Flager of St. Sabina told ABC TV Chicago station there's no mistaking what this means.
13: It was so premeditated. You made this cross somewhere, you carried it, got it downtown, you put it in one of the most visible spots in Chicago, and then you set it afire.
6: The FBI has also been brought in to investigate. Meanwhile, Father Flager says that the faith community of St. Sabina will offer a $10,000 reward for information that leads to an arrest. And a nail biter in Madison Square Garden, the New York Knicks set a record for the biggest NBA Finals comeback, rallying to a 107-106 win in Game 4. Dave Packer, ABC News.
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15: North Idaho weather.
16: This evening, mostly cloudy skies with some light southwest winds and lows cooling off to 42. Sunny skies in the forecast for throughout today with afternoon highs reaching near 71.
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6: North Idaho weather.
7: This evening, mostly cloudy skies with some light southwest winds and lows cooling off to 42. Sunny skies in the forecast for throughout today with afternoon highs reaching near 71.
8: ABC News, I'm Dave Packer. The U.S. and Iran trading strikes for the second day in a row. The Pentagon says multiple targets were hit, including Iranian air defenses and communication systems, and Iran firing back, again taking aim at U.S. allies in the region. American forces intercepting missiles bound for Jordan.
9: President Trump renewing his threat to target Iran's power plants and bridges, warning Iran will pay the price for taking too long to negotiate a peace deal.
10: They keep tapping us along. They keep playing us for suckers.
9: A top Iranian official threatening to expand the war, saying of the U.S., we are not afraid of fighting losers.
8: ABC's Martha Raddatz. Inflation making a comeback as the Iran war pushes oil and gas prices higher. The consumer price index surging 4.2% over the last year. Billionaire Bill Gates voluntarily appearing before Congress Wednesday for a closed-door hearing over his relationship with Jeffrey Epstein. Gates has called it, quote, a mistake. This is ABC News.

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10: From ABC News, I'm Sherry Preston. The deadline from President Trump to Iran: agree to a peace deal today or face more strikes. This after U.S. forces launched a fresh round of attacks on Iranian targets after the president said Iran would have to, in his words, pay the price for waiting too long to agree to a deal. ABC's Karen Hawes in Washington.
11: A new barrage of U.S. missiles striking multiple targets in Iran, including surveillance, communications, and air defense sites. And this new warning from President Trump, telling Fox News, if the Iranians don't sign a peace deal, then the U.S. will bomb the expletive out of them tomorrow. Trump now acknowledging the fragile two-month ceasefire with Iran is, quote, the most violated ceasefire in the history of the world.
10: The teenager in Texas convicted of killing a fellow high schooler at a track meet is now promising to appeal. ABC's Trevor Ault.
12: In this new filing, Carmelo Anthony does say he needs to be appointed an appellate attorney because he says he doesn't have any money. Now, this case generated a large response right from the beginning, and with that, hundreds of thousands of dollars were fundraised for Carmelo Anthony's defense, including some money that came in after yesterday's conviction, but that online fundraiser has now been shut down.
10: Anthony was sentenced to 35 years. A new warning from the head of the biggest AI company on the planet, Anthropic CEO Dario Amodei, tells ABC News the time is now to put up guardrails.
13: I think we're building it. The onus is on us, right? I think the government has a role in setting standards, in helping us identify and track down threats. So the government has to do its part as well, and I think government is starting to do its part. But the onus primarily falls on us.
10: And wow, what a game for the NBA Finals.
14: That's it, it's over. The greatest comeback in NBA playoff history. The Knicks pull off the miracle comeback.
10: The call on ABC after the Knicks erased a 29-point deficit and beat the Spurs 107-106 at the Garden. 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
10: About 100 million of us are under threat from severe storms today. Missouri seeing at least 5 tornadoes, but no damage or injuries. Underway now in Southern California, the trial of a man accused of starting the destructive Palisades wildfire. Prosecutors say Jonathan Rindernecht started the fire over his anger toward wealthy people. $10,000 reward now being offered for any information on a burning cross that was left in a Chicago park, Grant Park downtown. Police have released a picture of a person of interest. First game of the 2026 World Cup today in Mexico City. The U.S., Canada, and Mexico teaming up to host the tournament. And in Atlanta, where games start in a few days, security stepping up. ABC's Jonathan O'Brien's there.
17: Even though the first match isn't until Monday, the city's operations center is activated. Atlanta Police Chief Darren Shearbaum says all of the department's 1,800 sworn officers, along with 500 civilian staff, will be working during the World Cup period.
18: We're going to continue to respond to every 911 call that will be going to our 911 center, and we will be proactively fighting crime and keeping the peace in Atlanta, Georgia.
17: The department has also sworn in more than 170 officers from neighboring jurisdictions to assist during the games. Jonathan O'Brien, ABC News, Atlanta.
10: NFL superstar Patrick Mahomes becomes the league's first $500 million man. He has signed a new deal with the Chiefs that kicks in next season. It is worth more than $500 million, and the contract runs through 2033. 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
20: North Idaho weather.
21: Mostly cloudy skies and some calm wind gusts to be expected tonight, while lows drop down to 42. Today, look forward to sunny skies throughout the afternoon and temperatures reaching into the low 70s.
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10: Mostly cloudy skies and some calm wind gusts to be expected tonight, while lows drop down to 42. Today, look forward to sunny skies throughout the afternoon and temperatures reaching into the low 70s.
11: ABC News, I'm Sherry Preston. Another round of airstrikes targeting Iran after President Trump warned Tehran would pay the price for stalled peace negotiations. Iran responding with strikes targeting Bahrain, Kuwait, Jordan. ABC's Alex Stone with the economic impact of the conflict.
12: Renewed fighting comes as there is new evidence the war is driving up prices for Americans at home. Inflation jumping to 4.2%. That's the highest level in 3 years. The president was asked if he was concerned about the latest numbers.
13: No, I love it. The numbers were great. You know what I really love? I love the inflation.
12: The president saying inflation will plunge when the war is over, but when that will be is not clear.
11: Severe storms sweeping through the Midwest on Wednesday, knocking out power to hundreds of thousands and causing more than 1,000 flight delays and cancellations. The New York Knicks overcoming a 29-point deficit to win Game 4 of the NBA Finals. Greatest comeback in NBA playoff history. Knicks lead the series 3 games to 1. This is ABC News.

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4: From ABC News, I'm Sherry Preston. Iran's foreign ministry condemning overnight U.S. attacks in a statement this morning describing them as a flagrant violation of international law that had effectively rendered the April ceasefire meaningless. ABC's Alex Stone.
5: In a new wave of fighting, despite the ceasefire, the U.S. military unleashing attacks on Iran.
6: We're going to be attacking them, very hard.
5: The president making it clear the attacks will continue with the goal of forcing Iran to negotiate a deal. Iran now responding to the latest U.S. attacks. Iran's Revolutionary Guard also claiming to have completely closed the Strait of Hormuz due to, quote, insecurity in the region. That's a claim the U.S. denies.
4: The war driving up prices for food, clothing, energy, and especially gas. The latest inflation numbers show prices are 4.2% higher than they were 1 year ago. The latest Jeffrey Epstein confidant questioned on Capitol Hill, Microsoft co-founder Bill Gates.
7: Gates telling Congress he sought the relationship with Epstein to raise funds to promote global health care. But he says Epstein never produced any wealthy donors as promised, and that Epstein tried to use information about my infidelities to pressure Gates to continue their relationship, which he said ended in 2014.
4: ABC's Pierre Thomas, severe storm sweeping through the Midwest on Wednesday, knocking out power to hundreds of thousands and causing more than 1,000 flight delays and cancellations. It was the greatest comeback in NBA history, the New York Knicks overcoming a 29-point deficit to beat the San Antonio Spurs at Madison Square Garden. ABC's Ryan Field was there when it was over.
8: You want to know what it's like inside? From 29 down to up 3-1 in the NBA Finals. This place has got to be three quarters full right now. Journey playing, don't stop believing. And how could you stop believing? The Knicks didn't stop believing.
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4: In Orlando, at the Southern Baptist Convention, church leaders voted in favor of a formal ban on women pastors. Reverend Meredith Stone is executive director of Baptist Women in Ministry and says the decision communicates to millions of women who are Southern Baptists that their value to the church is limited.
11: It's so disappointing that Southern Baptists continue to prioritize limiting women's roles in ministry when they're are so many other things which are worthy of attention.
4: In Los Angeles, the trial has begun for a man accused of igniting the deadly and destructive Palisades fire last January. In Chicago, police are looking for a person of interest seen fleeing the scene of a cross burning inside the iconic Grant Park. Father Michael Flager of St. Sabina's Church says the person needs to be identified and arrested.
12: This was so premeditated. You made this cross somewhere. You carried it. Got it downtown, you put it in one of the most visible spots in Chicago, and then you set it afire.
4: As of now, it's being investigated as an arson. The FBI is also taking part in the search for a suspect. Mexico City gearing up for the first World Cup match. It'll be Mexico versus South Africa. And just in time for the World Cup, Starbucks launching the latest version of its Bearista bear-shaped cups. They come with a soccer-themed cap, but you can't buy them at stores in the U.S., they are only available online for Starbucks Rewards Reserve members. I'm Sherry Preston, ABC News.
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14: North Idaho weather.
15: This evening, mostly cloudy skies with some light southwest winds and lows cooling off to 42. Sunny skies in the forecast for throughout today with afternoon highs reaching near 71.
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17: You know what I really love? 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
18: From the home of the First Amendment, first thing today.

0: Thank you for letting us be of service to you this morning. 434-882-4217 is the phone number. You can use that as you digest on the news of the day. We'll tell you what went on last night. We'll give you our analysis of it, but I want to hear how it is impacting you where you are. Mary texts in, okay, Joe, now you've had a little chance. Go give us some of those alternatives that you said to GLP-1 drugs. Well, so what GLP drug does, and we're talking about this because now J.D. Vance has killed the GLP-1 drug industry because the rumor is he's taking GLP-1, which means he's cheating, you know. It's hysterical. Everyone else is a hero for using GLP-1 to lose weight until J.D. Vance does it. Then it's proof. See, he's a cheater. And cheater, right? So you a diet with more high fiber, vegetable, of course, beans for protein. Quinoa is huge if you want to trigger these things. But it's also about how you take in your food and the percentages, the timing. So GLP-1 is a hormone that makes you feel full. And so in order to do that, it slows, and I love this phrase, this is from the side effects, it slows gastric emptying. It reminds me of that old Dudley Moore movie, Crazy People. The Metamucil makes you go to the bathroom. If you don't go to the bathroom, you die. And it slows gastric emptying. But anyway, you know, green tea instead of, you know, black tea, proteins, vegetable proteins. But if you're getting proteins, it should be, lean protein and also in formats that are easily digestible so that you can get them in and get them to your waste systems slowly. That's the whole thing, is fast food unfortunately digests too fast, so you think you're hungry again sooner, and that's a little bit of what GLP-1 does. I'm not a nutritionist, I just know a lot of them. So our first things this morning, aside from the controversy over J.D. Vance ruining the GLP-1 industry, United States has launched a second round of airstrikes into Iran this morning after President Trump warned that Iran would pay the price for walking away from negotiations. Iran has responded, targeting sites in Bahrain, Kuwait, and in Jordan. An Indian official says three Indian sailors were killed on board a tanker out of Palau, the Setabello. Indian Ports, Shipping and Waterways Minister Sarabananda Sonowal announced the deaths of the sailors at a press conference after their bodies were recovered. Amnesty International accused Israel of carrying out ethnic cleansing on the West Bank, targeting Palestine in a 149-page report. Bill Gates said Wednesday he made a grave error in judgment by meeting Jeffrey Epstein, but denied any wrongdoing. Didn't seem to be questioned as to, okay, you met him once, but you kept hanging out with him. Florida Supreme Court Wednesday allowed U.S. House districts drawn by Republicans to be used in the midterm elections. The challenges to the court were that it was a partisan gerrymandering effort, even though it was done in the General Assembly by the majority party. It was a 6-1 decision. Supreme Court denied the request for an injunction on using the districts. Honda is recalling more than 800,000 vehicles, the Pilot, the Ridgeline, the Passport, Acura MDX vehicles as well, manufactured between 2016 and 2023. because there is a component in the rear suspension that fails and that causes drivers to lose control. They say that the vehicles sold in states like Connecticut and Illinois and Kentucky and Minnesota and Ohio and Virginia and Vermont and Rhode Island have not resulted in any reported deaths. FIFA President Gianni Infantino defended World Cup ticket prices as the soccer tournament begins today. If we do something wrong, then probably everyone selling tickets in North America is doing something wrong. And those are some of our first things this Thursday.
1: 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It's always been important to win, especially when we're helping others.
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18: Ladies and gentlemen, welcome to the main event.
0: You know, we should use this every morning. Outside of a humble regard of my own self-worth, I'm a very modest man.
18: Let's get ready to rumble!
0: So, I've got a story from inside the squared circle that is going to just disturb the hell out of you. Even though it's as predictable as the fact that the sun is rising on the eastern seaboard this morning, and I'm going to get into it in a moment, so stay tuned. But first, I want to answer a listener question, or actually check my answer to a listener question, because, you know, I don't claim I know everything, but I know a lot of people who do. And I was asked, Kareem's concerned because there are different reports on different prices of crude oil out there, and the difference tends to be ask versus spot. Which is, you know, it sounds like one of those kids' books. Ask and Spot went up the hill to get a bone. But our friend James Luck from JCSGold.com, I mean, they have a deal on some of their silver stuff that's no spot price. I figure he can at least tell me if I was too far off base or not. James, good morning, sir. How are you?
19: I'm doing well, Joe. And gold and silver are bouncing back a little bit this morning, which is good to see.
0: So when I answered Kareem's question as best I could, I likened it to eBay. You know, if you go to eBay and somebody is selling something you want, you have the bidding, or you have a buy it now price. And it's usually, you know, and so, you know, to me, that's how spot works. Is like, I don't want to negotiate. I don't want to bid. I don't want to have to upbid someone else. I don't want to get into a bidding ball. Just tell me what I need to give you right now to get whatever it is I'm looking for, whether it be a barrel of oil or a pound of silver. Am I off base in the difference between what an ask and a spot price is for a commodity of any kind?
19: No, that's a great example, really. And that spot price is more of the average price of what all of those bids settled at and what the item actually sold for in relation to that ask. The spot price is basically the average price there that it sold for at that snapshot in time. You know, the spot price will move throughout the day because the bids will change throughout the day and the ask will change throughout the day. So the spot just is that average mid price of what it actually sold for.
0: Well, there you go. The answer, man, cometh. So you said gold and silver are bouncing back a little bit this morning. How so?
19: Yeah, gold is up about a half of a percent, up $16 to $4,089. Still flirting right there with that $4,000 level, which we haven't seen these low prices in gold for, I'd have to look back at the chart, but it's been a handful of months here since we've seen that. Silver is at $63.93, which is up about 0.75% so far this morning.
0: And if you were building your budget off, you know, silver tracking in the 70s, well, this is a great opportunity to get Mo. Mo is good, right, James?
19: That's exactly right. These are great discounts on silver here. I was actually talking to a client yesterday afternoon just talking about the prospects for silver haven't changed, but the price is at an extreme discount right now to where it was just a few months ago. So a lot of people are seeing that as a crazy sale price on silver, and they're taking advantage of it for sure.
0: Well, thank you for the update, James, and thank you for backing me up on that, because you know what you don't know, and that's the secret to a happy life. I know what I've learned, and some of it is not by experience, so I appreciate your insight as well. This is what you get if you call 434-979-COIN, the ability to talk to somebody and not have them say, I need to get on to the next call, please. I can only spend 3 minutes on each with each client because I have a call quota and that kind of stuff. So you can really enjoy the benefits of a family business at jcsgold.com. James, you have a wonderful morning, sir.
19: Thanks, Joe. You too.
0: Now, unfortunately, it is my job to report to you, and we're going to actually visit with the lawyer involved in this case coming up a little bit later on in the program. And it's out of Tacoma, Washington. Female teenage wrestler has, through the Alliance Defending Freedom, great group of lawyers who will help families who have been wronged, but I mean, I can't, you know, go get Johnny Cochran to go out and if the glove don't fit for them. So they do it for them. So this female wrestler

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6: ABC News, I'm Sherry Preston. More strikes overnight from U.S. forces on Iranian targets, and Iran's foreign ministry now says the April 8th ceasefire is meaningless. Iran says it launched attacks on 18 more targets, but the U.S. says it's intercepted missiles aimed at American facilities in Bahrain, Kuwait, and Jordan. All of this after President Trump said Iran would have to pay the price for not striking a peace deal. ABC News, National Security and Defense Analyst Mick Mulroy says there's a growing danger Iran could put more mines into the Strait of Hormuz.
7: That is not only problematic because ships simply won't go through the strait if that's the case, but even if we get to an MOU, depending on how many they put out there, it could take months to clear before, even with a full ceasefire, for ships to be able to move freely through the strait itself.
6: Hundreds of thousands of customers without power this morning after strong storms battered the Midwest. The Knicks one win away from the NBA title after an amazing comeback last night. This is ABC News.
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9: Hi, I'm Nicole.
10: Nicole, I don't want to hear about it. 434-882-4217. Charlie Pride Month. And I lay myself bare before you. Oh, hold it. That didn't come out right.
11: Before you take another step, there's something you should know.
10: That's what we do here, tell you what you should know.
11: The years ahead and how they'll be.
10: They're going to be bumpy. There are going to be some good, some bad there. And that was my point earlier, talking about sports. I know Mac will be here in a little while to open his sports reporter's notebook. But as an arbiter of life, liberty, and the pursuit of happiness, one of the most important things is to not get down-spirited and to realize there's always something. This is one of the reasons I always said baseball is one of the most important games, because it says to you, okay, the Bryce kid that hit the Grand Slam home run had struck out a couple of times, I think, earlier in the game, was like 0 for 3. and comes up, bases loaded, bottom of the ninth. I mean, it is, it's almost like a made-for-TV movie. Team's woe be gone, last place. Team that everyone picked to be the joke of the league has just taken two games out of three already and is ahead 9-1 on you. I mean, tell me the truth. How many times have you felt that way in your life, whether you're a sports fan or not? You get up in the morning, maybe your candidate didn't win the primary. Maybe there was another story. Maybe Donald Trump said he loves inflation. I like this because it's a historical reference. It's a nod to history. Maurice writes into JTinTheMorningRadio@gmail.com. Donald Trump's statement, though I understand your point for playing the whole thing, is as dumb as Jerry Ford's whip inflation now pins that he gave to everyone. I wish President Trump wouldn't riff like this, because all I'm going to hear for the next 6 months is I love the inflation. You're right. You're good. Chuck Schumer and Hakeem Jeffries already out. You know, Donald Trump says he loves inflation. Shows you how out of touch he is. He was talking about the impact of the invasion in Iran. And that he knew that this was going to have an economic impact. You know, go back to the clip. Let's start with President Trump, in his own words, not parsed or anything else. This was in the White House yesterday afternoon.
9: Are you concerned, Mr. President, about the latest inflation number which came out this morning? Could that be a...
12: No, I love it. The numbers were great. You know what I really love? I love the inflation. You know why? Because as soon as this war is over, you know, I can say it now.
10: And that's where he goes off on a tangent. He doesn't come to it. He does later on in the piece. But he goes off on the tangent, and you miss the point, which he said, you know, the inflation's high now. As soon as the war is over, it'll come back down. It'll be, you know, negligible because they're getting the oil and everything else. So, no, Donald Trump wasn't trying to sell inflation. There are people, though, and this is the realities of economics. We live in a world where credit is easier to get than cash. We were talking yesterday about the smartphone app that you can finance your Chipotle run on a Friday night. I kid you not. Credit is easier to get than cash, and that's not good. And the reason credit is easier to get than cash is banks can get credit, can get money to lend at a lower rate, so they do more lending of it. So the problem is a reality of economics, that maybe, you know, higher interest rates might hurt some people, but it also helps get some of the debt down. And, you know, we were talking about this yesterday, and it's not a populist message. You know, there's nothing in this program that is built around the idea of telling you a lie to make you feel good. That you can be in an economic spot where you don't have the $10 or $15 to buy Chipotle on a Friday night, so you have to get an app that'll allow you to finance the purchase? Have we got to that point? Yes, we have. Yes, we have. You know, so many people just put stuff on their credit cards anyway, because they want the things they want rather than as they did, you know, in the 30s and 40s. And Americans, because we've become so addicted to democracy, the pandering populists don't want you to think things are economically challenging. So they want you to have the big flat screen TV. They want you to have the stereo system. This is why the poorest Americans have a lifestyle that puts them amongst the 1% wealthiest people on the planet, because they have a house and a car and a TV and internet and computers. Sure, taxpayers subsidized it or paid for it, which has driven up the costs for those who don't qualify for those aids. And that's how you wind up with Skid Row overrun with Nathia Raman voters. I mean, homeless people there. Yeah, but there's truths in the economy, and sometimes inflation does help you pay your debt down as a function of a national economy. But that's not what President Trump was talking about anyway. He was just saying he loves the fact that it's high now, so when it comes down after the war is done, but time's running out on that. He's going to lose the majority in the midterm, and I don't think Donald Trump cares. I think Donald Trump would like to keep a House and Senate majority, but I don't think Donald Trump cares, and I think that's what drives Republicans, especially the career political Republicans, insane. Why doesn't the president care if he keeps a majority? I think he'd like to. But look at how the majority, as Hamp in the Treasure Coast has pointed out on frequent occasions, look at how this has gone before. President Trump gets more popular when guys like Hakeem Jeffries can keep coming at them. And that's, I truly believe that's how he sees it. So he tells it the way he sees it. And his favor towards the high inflation number, I think it was for consumer price index, to background on the reporter's question, went up 4.2% in the last quarter. Meaning things, aside from groceries and fuel oil, by the way, CPI doesn't include groceries and fuel oil for some crazy-ass reason. Hashtag statistics. Hashtag lies. Hashtag damn lies. But for some reason, consumer price index doesn't think about food or fuel. It's only 90% of what you and I are buying these days. But even that being said, his point was he knew this was going to happen, but it was more important to keep Iran from becoming a nuclear power until they reform themselves and get themselves off this Islamist bent that's been dogging the United States since the first Barbary pirate raided the first American ship in the 1780s. And that's what Donald Trump was talking about there. But you're right, Maurice, you're going to get inundated with this for the next 6 months.
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25: You also had people that were

0: who is Netanyahu's former chief of staff, and who Netanyahu is losing to. So as soon as this war goes over, word is Netanyahu is going to be in court and then in jail. And it's anyway, and Bennett's more to the right than he is. Right, not in a good way, right, and more like, let's take up better arms and get more people. Anyway, set that aside. So
1: Well,
0: while
1: that's
0: he's
1: what the
0: while Trump,
1: MSNBC says, but anyway.
0: while Trump's being good so far, he is controlling himself. Short-term pain, long-term gain, and the idea that when this war is finally over, the relief of the interest rate, I mean, inflation rate going down is going to be a boom. There will be a boom. This is a pro-business administration. They're big on taking away the restrictions and the regulations, not for the detriment of America, in my understanding, but actually for its growth. Yeah, unchain it, so to speak.
1: Well, yeah,
0: But
1: because businesses, the theory is businesses that are doing better hire more people. More people being hired means less need for the nanny state and the great society, and we can start clawing that back. That's the plan, anyway.
0: agreed. Agreed. But all these people that he's wanting—I'm just using the appointees as an example of how the Senate's dragging their heels. All
1: Well,
0: these Senate
1: sure.
0: confirmations. My view is Democrats are going to take control in November, and it's going to be a very nasty next 2 years. So that's when Trump, my opinion, will start putting in a bunch of acting people, and it's going to—they may try to do lawfare just to stall. But as these court cases are being won, as far as who Trump's control over the executive branch, he's the Article II CEO. There's
1: I
0: nobody
1: know.
0: more authoritative in Article II than him. So he's going to go roughshod, not quite scorched earth, because scorched earth, you got to be able to later on plant some seeds and grow some crops. But it's going to be worse if Thune, and honestly, Thune may think he's doing great defense by dragging his heels because his father was a college basketball coach, but he rode the bench in college. So his high school career, I'm just saying. I know I'm going, that's a personal attack. That's awful of me. But honestly, they should wake up and work together, but they're not. Anyway,
1: Well,
0: Joe, you have a
1: Izzy,
0: great day. Thanks for taking the call.
1: you too, Kareem, and so much in there to unpack. And I think the biggest hit is, who are you serving? And there is an economic aspect to why they don't want to pass the SAVE Act. Ken Cuccinelli was on with us just the other day talking about maybe we attach it to FISA. Since FISA is a must pass, let's put the SAVE Act on there. You can make a case that making sure that only citizens vote is a homeland security question. But there's a reason, there's an economic reason, and one that we addressed head on yesterday. I got accused of not being very populist yesterday by admitting that part of our problem is we don't want to buy the products that would afford us to work.
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0: for letting me be of service to you this morning. 1 month's time, we will be kicking off the next 250 years of life, liberty, and the pursuit of happiness. Luckily, we still have the original documents from 250 years ago to go on, because they had it right then, and we forgot, and now we need to get it back. And we're going to be at Freedom Fest, Las Vegas, freedomfest.com. There's still, I just checked the discount code, FIRSTTHING100. If you use that at checkout, it'll get you $100 off your tickets, the Anthem Film Festival, and all of that going on in Las Vegas starting on July 8th. So, and we'll be out there for all of the coverage, and we'll get you some scene set as well, taste testing there. Also, July 4th, we're going to be at one of the biggest July 4th celebrations that'll be happening on July 4th. That's a Saturday morning. We'll be doing our Saturday morning show from there, our Friday morning show as well from there. It's the biggest celebration in the Mid-Atlantic. It is Happy Birthday America. It was started by the Statler brothers. It's continued by their sons. The band is called Wilson Fairchild. Jimmy Fortune from the Statler brothers is going to be there, making his first appearance since the 90s. So much going on as we celebrate the last 250 and then get ready to start celebrating the next 250 years of this country, because we have to get it right. It's all still there. I don't think we're going to make another 250 years with the documents still in place. They will, at some point, somebody, AOC or whoever it may be, will come along and put them in the Smithsonian Institution, and that's it. Signee die, we're done. And it'll have to be another generation of bloodshed to win liberty back. Liberty hasn't been stolen. It's just been buried under piles and piles of legislation. Like I said, imagine those TV shows about hoarders, and instead of some ramshackle trailer in Appalachia, it's, oh, I don't know, the Thomas Jefferson's Monticello or Montpelier or the White House. We have just been hoarding, obfuscating legislation over the past 250 years. Anyway, our first things, so I can tell you what went on, and then you can tell me how it's impacting you. United States has launched a second round of airstrikes into Iran this morning after President Trump warned that Tehran would pay the price for stalled negotiations. Meanwhile, an Indian official is claiming that three of their nationals, were killed while crewing a Palau-flagged tanker called the Setabello, which was trying to violate America's blockade and was fired on by U.S. ships. Sadly, the minister, Sarabananda Sonowal, said three Indian seafarers initially reported missing are now confirmed dead after two of their bodies were recovered. Bill Gates said Wednesday he's made a grave error in judgment by meeting with Jeffrey Epstein. Didn't say anything about all the subsequent meetings with Jeffrey Epstein, but in an opening statement provided to the Associated Press, in his testimony, he said he should have never met with Epstein in the first place, but that he never witnessed nor had any indication that Epstein was engaged in ongoing criminal conduct. The Florida Supreme Court ruled Wednesday 6-1 that the House districts drawn by the majority party in the House can be used for the midterm elections. Attorneys that had sued against the districts argued they violated state constitutional prohibitions on partisan gerrymandering. Honda is recalling more than 800,000 cars. They are manufactured between 2016 and 2023. They are the Honda Pilot, Ridgeline, Passport, and Acura MDX. sold in Connecticut, Delaware, D.C., Illinois, Indiana, Iowa, Kentucky, Maine, Maryland, Massachusetts, Michigan, Minnesota, Missouri, New Hampshire, New Jersey, New York, Ohio, Pennsylvania, Rhode Island, Vermont, Virginia, West Virginia, and Wisconsin. And those are your first things this morning. Now we can discuss. 434-882-4217.
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0: the ones you inhale, you know, the 70s diet drug. Attorneys had argued that the Florida General Assembly violated their own constitution. And this was the funny part, because as Virginia's Democrats were violating their constitution, the Florida Democrats were mad because they said that the Republicans in their state were. It's just, you can't make this stuff up. But the judges, the Florida Supreme Court decision, denied their temporary injunction request without ruling on the merits of the case. Judges said they lacked jurisdiction to intervene while the lawsuit gradually plays out through the lower courts. So they have to bring it all the way to the top. In Virginia, they were able to jump right up to the Supreme Court. In Florida, they're not allowing them to. And so the ruling isn't the end of the end. It's just the end of the beginning of this case about the Florida districts. But one of the judges did make note that they thought the definition of partisan gerrymandering was that the only people involved in the district drawing were Republicans. And it appears that because votes were taken on the floor of the yay and nay, that the Democrats did have a say, and they're not going to necessarily have a judicial leg to stand on. Max, coming up, Sports Notebook, Comeback Cities or Collapses.
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9: ABC News, I'm Shiri. Preston, more attacks in the Middle East, and now Iran's foreign ministry says the April 8th ceasefire is meaningless. ABC's Karen Waugh in Washington.
10: A new barrage of U.S. missiles striking multiple targets in Iran, including surveillance, communications, and air defense sites. And this new warning from President Trump, telling Fox News, if the Iranians don't sign a peace deal, then the U.S. will bomb the expletive out of them tomorrow. Trump now acknowledging the fragile two-month ceasefire with Iran is, quote, the most violated ceasefire in the history of the world.
9: The British Defense Secretary has just announced he is stepping down, saying government spending plans are falling short of what is needed. Police in Northern Ireland using water cannons on protesters in Belfast in a second night of anti-immigration protests. Storms blasting parts of the Midwest have left hundreds of thousands without power this morning across several states. This is ABC News.
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0: It is time to open Mac McDonald's sports notebook, and don't fear, we're not violating his Third or Fourth Amendment protections. He's in the room with us while we're doing it, and we asked his permission. No warrant necessary. It's brought to you by the Lunch Pail Foundation, helping kids get scholarships. What's important now? LunchPailDefense.org. Good morning, Mac. Hold it. Yep. The Giants just scored another run.
13: Oh, the Spurs just missed another three.
0: Wait, you know, at some point, stop taking them. I mean, this is the thing. Somewhere Greg Popovich was having some sort of attack because the way they were just launching those threes yesterday.
13: Well, I got this by the numbers for you. I'm bringing sound to the table, of course. And then for a couple things, and I'm going to give you some numbers because by the numbers, you need to be official when you're at the, you know, when you're taking your lunch today or talking to one of your clients. Okay, all right. First of all, I think it's warranted that we play the Brazilian final call of the Ananobi tip-in. I think it's only fitting that we honor the Brazilian radio guys for a call well done here.
14: Jogo 4 no Garden. Para ele, pro Brunson. Para o arremesso. Brunson não cai! Depois o tapinha! Abre o gol!
13: Always a little, it's World Cup. Always a little.
0: You know, I'm sorry, Mexican, the Spanish language just is so much better for sports. I used to watch.

0: watch Mexican League Baseball. It was like some UHF channel used to, when I was a kid, you could get the Mexican League games. And just, you know, nobody on base, two outs in the bottom of the seventh still sounded interesting, even though I didn't speak a word of Spanish.
1: Yeah, exactly. All right, Mike, we'll have next hour, by the way. I'll have the Knicks radio call next hour. But all right, Mike Breen, final call.
2: Brunson gets it, fires up a three. Shot no good. The chip, it's gone! It's gone! It's gone! With 1.2 remaining, Knicks take the lead. OG Anunoby, and it's 107-106.
1: Then he did a pretty good job laying out after that. So, all right, OG Anunoby has done it before. He had the tip in with 1.2 to take the lead and tried to explain it to the writers, of course. Low-key, focus, still got a game to play, you know.
3: He just told me I need to get on the glass, you know, offensive glass especially. Just use my ability, my size, strength, athleticism to make an impact on the glass, and it happened at the end. It feels cool. I mean, everyone's pretty excited. I'm excited, too.
0: I like the room is laughing.
3: Too. We're all excited. We're enjoying it right now, but we're just focused on the next game now.
1: Well, yeah, because if you're a New York writer, you're covering that. I mean, naturally, you're going to be, you know, you're excited. But Mike Brown told him, he said, all right, I need you to hit the glass. Well, nobody blocked him. Wimby didn't know what he was doing in that play, didn't know where to go, didn't know who to guard because they doubled Brunson. And Brunson almost made the shot anyway. Mitch Johnson, a short message to the San Antonio Spurs getting ready for game five in San Antonio.
4: I told them to feel the emotion tonight because they're competitive, and that's unhumanly possible to not. And tomorrow, take all the emotion out, and they better be ready to play in 2 days and win.
1: Get rid of the emotion. That's it. It's, you know, it's over. Okay. So here are some numbers that you just need to know today, because I said there are a lot of people. I have class today, so my kids are going to get this today. All right. Led by 29, 71-42, 3:05 second quarter. 27 was the lead at half. Led by 15 entering the fourth. Led by 20 with 9:33 to play, 95-75. And the Knicks had 0.04% chance of winning. Spurs hit 14 of 26 threes in the first half. They missed 14 of 17 in the second half. The 29-point comeback by the Knicks, the largest in the NBA Finals since at least 1971, as well as the third 20-point comeback at this time. San Antonio firing on all cylinders in the first half. They scored 76. It marked the most points the Spurs or any team had scored on the road in the first half in an NBA Finals game while Jerry Seinfeld was eating his snow cone. Okay. Also, the most points the Knicks had ever allowed in the first half of a playoff game. Spurs scored 76 in the first half. They had just 30 points in the second.
0: Yeah,
1: the first Knicks lead came with a minute 22 left in the fourth. Spurs shot 20% in the second half, 8 of 39.
0: Oh,
1: Wimby was 3 of 14. Yeah, I know.
0: Oh,
1: that's right.
0: God, that's brutal.
1: Knicks outscored the Spurs 58-30 after halftime. 15 of 32 came from 3 in the second half, so they had 15 threes. OG Anunoby was 7 of 9 from 3 after halftime. Knicks outscored the Spurs. To close the fourth quarter, it was a 33-11 run. All right. From 5 minutes, 12 seconds to 2 minutes, 21 seconds, the Knicks forced 4 turnovers. Brunson hit a 3 at 2:21 to pull the Knicks within 1.
0: That's it.
1: Yada, yada, yada. There you go. Just some of the numbers that you can embrace. Bottom line,
0: there was
1: quite the celebration. And you know, as I'm watching it, you know, with one eye and falling asleep and trying to hang in, you know, it was because – I've had coaches talk about it all the time, and I think I went back and all the people that I respected and learned something. Randolph Childress, who was one of the great, he's the one that in 1995 scored 107 points in 3 days in the ACC tournament, back when the ACC basketball tournament was just 3, and he propelled a couple of comebacks. I mean, with 8 minutes to go in game one against Duke, they were down 33-18. They ended up leading by like 5.5. Childress went crazy, scored 40, whatever it was. And So, but Childress was the kind of guy, like, late game situations, and especially when, you know, Wake was starting to fold and Carolina's making a run or whoever it was, Childress just said, get me the ball. And countless times, now I know it's a different level. I get all this, but Childress got to the free throw line. And that's what you got to do. You drive. Now, the Knicks did a great job of cutting off a lot of driving lanes. And so the Spurs thought, well, you know, we knocked down 14 threes in the first. We'll just continue to shoot. You in that situation, you can win with free throws. Get to the free throw.
0: Yeah, isn't that how?
1: Get the ball to Castle. I don't get Wimby. Stay out of the way. Yeah, but I mean, have a good time.
0: I grew up in New York City, so we know a thing or two about basketball. It's in the drinking water.
1: Yeah.
0: literally, I think the basketball is in the drinking water. But that being said, you grow up understanding the way you protect the lead is you have your best free throw shooters. This is why free throw shooters, right. Because they're going to have to foul you to stop the clock in order to try to come back. So just make the foul shots.
1: Yeah, well, just and get to the line.
0: Yeah
1: that's it. No, that's exactly. You know, it's easy, and it's easy to second guess something like that.
0: But the important thing, and this is what I said to the audience earlier on, and I apologize to my friends at 9:30, the answer in San Antonio, but, you know, this is what happens when either you get that tortoise and hare thing going on, saying, phew, we got this one in the bag, because you don't take care of business going down, you know, when you get a big lead. But also, you know, so many of my listeners, because we deal with a lot of politics, you know, wake up some mornings, their candidate didn't win or didn't even come close or what happened, and now they're taking my guns away or whatever it is. And I said, listen, you know, if a team can be down 10 runs with six outs left, and win, there's nobody who's out of any game. You just get up, take the next at bat, and go.
1: Yeah, no, well said. You know, I can't add any. Now, what will be fun to watch, to use the word interesting is overused, but what will be fun to watch now is to see the San Antonio reaction at home. And,
0: right.
1: You know, where will the Knicks be? Did the Knicks spend, you know, 2 days drinking champagne and playing bridge on the plane? So it's, so now it's just to see what happened. But that, I don't know, whatever adjective you want, Mike Brown said, you know, incredible, unbelievable. Unbelievable is one of those words that I just, I hate to, you know, it's not unbelievable. We saw it. It was believable. Okay. You know. So anyway, but with all that being said, I hope you have a good Thursday. And guess what? The World Cup starts today.
0: Yes,
1: sir. College World Series starts tomorrow. We got a whole weekend yet.
0: Yep, lots to go on, and it's very exciting. West Virginia, a lot of our friends here in our flagship state are rooting for the Mountaineers in their game, so we'll see what happens.
1: All right, bub.
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0: An honor to be of service to you. Hal Frampton still on with us from the Alliance Defending Freedom, Girl Assaulted. When this happened at the moment, what was the reaction of the school officials?
1: Well, there wasn't any. When the assault happened, as you say, Callie sort of gave up the match, allowed herself to be pinned, came off the mat crying to her mother, who reported the incident pretty much immediately. And it's just staggering that nothing happened here.
0: Has Callie's mother told you anything about what the officials, was she poo-pooed? Was she told your daughter's hysterical because she lost? I mean, I can think of all the number of things that some jackass might say in a moment of like this. What has her mom said?
1: Well, the reaction was essentially non-existent. I mean, she was told at one point that they were looking into it and that they took it seriously, but nothing happened. There was no evidence that anything was happening.
0: And is that when she contacted you guys?
1: Yes, when it became clear that there was not going to be any serious response from the school district or from the athletic association, she was able to get in touch with us, and we were able to help her in filing this case and trying to right this terrible wrong.
0: And what has the response? Has there been a public statement from the school superintendent or the athletic superintendent on this?
1: Nothing of any substance. I mean, you get the typical sort of it's in litigation, so we're not going to comment.
0: It's almost like you guys did them a favor by suing them. Now we can just claim we're in court and so we can't talk about it. It's amazing to me. Hal Frampton, so many things that the Alliance Defending Freedom helps with, adflegal.org. Any other ways people can help you out?
1: Absolutely. Just follow the case online and continue to support women and girls like Callie to stand up for fair and safe sports.
0: Sexually assaulted while in a wrestling match with a man that she thought was a girl. It happens. It's just you wish it wasn't so predictable. Our first things this morning. President Trump said that the U.S. has started a second round of airstrikes into Iran this morning. He said that the Iranian regime would pay the price for stalled negotiations. He told the press corps yesterday, they're playing us like suckers. Iran, meanwhile, responded with strikes targeting Bahrain, Kuwait, and Jordan. An Indian official says three of his countrymen were killed while sailing on a Palau flag tanker, the Setabello, that tried to run the American blockade of Iranian ports. Amnesty International has released a 149-page report accusing Israel of ethnic cleansing when it comes to Palestinians from the occupied West Bank. Bill Gates said Wednesday he made a grave error in judgment in meeting with Jeffrey Epstein in his testimony before Congress. He said in a written statement released to the press, I should never have met with Epstein in the first place, but he never witnessed any nor had any indication that Epstein was engaged in ongoing criminal conduct. The Florida Supreme Court Wednesday allowed a new U.S. House districts to continue to move forward, heading towards the midterm elections. It's a 6-1 decision to deny an emergency injunction. The case is still ongoing through the lower courts, but the Democratic Party had asked the Supreme Court to intercede immediately. Honda is recalling more than 800,000 vehicles because parts of the rear suspension come off and then the drivers lose control of the vehicle. The Honda Motor Company says recall covers the 2016-22 Honda Pilot, the 17-23 Ridgeline, the 19-23 Passport, and the 14-2020 Acura MDX vehicles sold mostly between Wisconsin to the west, Illinois, Indiana, Iowa, Kentucky, Maine, Maryland, Virginia, New York, Ohio, Pennsylvania, New Hampshire, Michigan, and Wisconsin. And those are our first things on this morning.
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16: Good news after all this rain. Looks like we've got a run of sunshine in front of us. Sunshine expected today with mid-70s temperatures. Clear tonight down to 46. Lots of sunshine. Low to mid-70s temperatures on your Friday. Getting ready for the weekend. Sunny and 74 on Saturday and sunny pushing 80 on Sunday.
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18: Roll on, Mississippi. You make me feel like a child again.
0: Oh, as we celebrate Pride Month our way here, and really, I'm not sure what the rainbow has to do with Charlie, but because I've looked at all of his records and I don't see rainbows on any of them, but that's, well, maybe in some of the skies there. That may be where it comes from. I may be wrong. 434-882-4217 text message on this. Joe, you know this lawsuit was only filed because it's Pride Month. I don't know, 54 days of being ignored by the state athletic board, and might make me salty too. I don't know if they said, oh, let's get this in right on the 11th day of Pride Month. If that was the case, Marty, if that was the case, wouldn't you have filed it on June 1st, 2026? That would have been my thing. Jump right in. Dr. Clark is on the line with us. He's celebrating. Am I wrong? Is there a Charlie Pride record with the big rainbow flag on it that I don't remember?
19: Yeah, Charlie Pride wouldn't be proud of this, Joe.
0: No, he would not. Oh, God, no. He would not be proud of this story out of Tacoma, Washington. Joining us in progress, a young girl, a wrestler, didn't know that her opponent was biologically a male who decided to, if you're wrestling with a girl, let's just say he sexually assaulted her in the grappling, and she ran off the mat crying. As you can imagine, such a thing happening, and then found out, he was ill-equipped to be in a women's wrestling match. Let's just put it that way, Clark. Anyway, pick up there, just for people who are joining us in progress.
19: Okay, so what happened on the mat happened on the mat.
0: Yeah.
19: And the person that was on the mat is responsible here. The people that put the person on the mat are equally responsible. And Joe, I got to say, you, me, and everybody in our society is responsible for this. We allowed the left to foist on us the lie that you can decide what sex or gender or whatever they want to call it.
0: Right.
19: You are. When clearly this is not the case. Yep. Now, if you could get people to accept this lie, there is no lie you can't get them to accept.
0: You know, that's the dark part of this, because I think there's a bigger agenda that they're sowing here. I don't think this just is what the is. I think this is more about...
19: it's breaking down societal norms and et cetera, et cetera. Here's the thing, Joe. Once you have an ethos, it is very, very difficult to change that ethos, okay? Once mm-hmm. you know what's right and wrong, it would take me a lifetime to change that a little bit.
0: Well, here's the question I've always had.
19: Here's the thing. Hold on. If you don't have an ethos, it's fairly easy to insert one. So, create an amoral society, you don't have to change their morality. You can then just insert your own. And that's what they're modeling towards.
0: Yeah, you can.
19: The whole point of political correctness is to get people to the point where they cannot say anything is wrong.
0: Yeah.
19: And once nothing is wrong, we no longer have morality.
0: I think back to the first time I sat down, you know, your buddy down there, Judge Moore, was battling a group that I was down the street from, the Free Thought Society. You got to love a group called the Free Thought Society. I actually had the head of the Free Thought Society come into my studio because she was down the street from me in Westchester, Pennsylvania. Margaret Downey, I remember the moment she came in there, sat down like we were, you know, I was just going to do one of those NPR sort of puff fluff jobs to her. And she stormed out of the studio. You know, I was actually having flashbacks watching Donald Trump do it to Kristen Welker because, you know, of course he didn't have to gather his pocketbook, that Margaret Downey did. But my question to her was, which ones of these 10 commandments do you have issue with? And then maybe we can talk about them. And I was being honest. I wasn't being too cute by half. I said, listen, if you have a problem, maybe you have a problem with, I am your Lord God and you shall have no other gods before me, and you misunderstand exactly what that means. I get it. Okay. But what about the lie, cheat, steal stuff? Can we keep that? Because that seems to be important stuff for kids in schools to learn. And if you're walking into a courthouse, which was the case at the time, get it off the courthouses. Can't have the Ten Commandments on our courthouses. My point was, if you're walking into that courthouse, either you've been the victim of somebody who's violated one of them 10, or you're the one who violated one of them 10. And my feeling is that we just didn't do enough then to push back on this, because that seems to be the beginning of this perversion.
19: Yes. Yes. And, you know, if you get rid of the lie, cheat, steal part, then, hey, 2020 election, nobody did anything wrong there. We got rid of lie, cheat, steal. We're all good.
0: We got what we wanted. And that's kind of that secular thing that we're getting. If it makes you happy, so do it.
19: Let me quickly relate the hit piece they did on Roy Moore to you, Joe. I am sitting 22 miles, perhaps, from where they allege that the Roy Moore activities took place. So, I don't know. Farmville High School, okay?
0: Uh-huh.
19: A lawyer keeps showing up at the Farmville High School football game in overalls, no shirt, trying to pick up high school girls. You think pretty much everybody in the community would know about that?
0: Yeah, that seems like the kind of thing that doesn't happen all the time. I

0: in the state of Alabama as an adult male and tried to pick up high school girls, you wouldn't show up anywhere on Saturday morning.
1: That's true. There'd be a lot of bloodhounds getting work.
0: And, you know, they're coming out with these allegations against Troy Moore. Like I say, that's 22 or 23 miles. I have been to sporting events at that high school. It's not far from here. And nobody could recollect any of that. And
1: funny.
0: Yeah, we talk about that for years.
1: Yeah, when you can't sing, get somebody to compose, and especially when it's somebody who's standing up for, and the Republicans that abandoned Roy Moore at that point are as guilty as the voters who sort of shrugged and said.
0: I think the turtle probably made the story up.
1: Oh, you think Mitch McConnell? Wow, that, you know, and you know, if you can't sing, you know, maybe you can compose. New revelation. But that's when this all began, is at that moment.
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4: ABC News, I'm Sherry Preston. A second day of new attacks between the U.S. and Iran. American forces launching attacks on Iranian targets after President Trump declared they waited too long to strike a peace deal. ABC's Martha Raddatz in Jerusalem.
5: Iran has fired back, again launching its own missiles at U.S. bases in Kuwait and Bahrain. All the missiles intercepted, but debris damaging homes, vehicles, and causing minor injuries to a child in Bahrain.
4: Europe's central bank has just raised interest rates by a quarter point, trying to fight back inflation driven by the war with Iran. The NYPD now says more than 50 people were arrested after the Knicks pulled off the biggest comeback in NBA Finals history, coming back from 29 points down to beat the Spurs in Game 5 of the Finals. The World Cup starts this afternoon. Mexico City will be hosting the first game, Mexico versus South Africa. The first game in the U.S. will be tomorrow in California, Team USA versus Paraguay. This is ABC News.
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0: Thank you for letting us be of service to you. 434-882-4217. Heading into the news there. Got Dr. Garg all riled up talking about Roy Moore, this case out of Tacoma, and we've tracked it back. I think it probably, if you really wanted to get, you know, Scooby-Doo on it, probably can find a point earlier on when we started to permit this stuff, and I'm sure it all happened north of the Mason and Dixon line, but the idea of taking the Ten Commandments off courthouses and school board walls began it, and we got talking about Roy Moore.
1: They'd have had a senator that came to Washington to represent his constituencies and not do what Mitch said.
0: All right. Yeah, absolutely. And they were not able to deal with that. And that came after the whole bit about the Ten Commandments. So the character assassination. That's right. You know,
1: you look at why do we have the problems we have with the Senate? Why can't we pass the SAVE Act? Because we, the voters, largely don't get to really decide who our senators are.
0: Technically, constitutionally, we're not supposed to be. We're supposed to be picking a very large number of House of Representatives members from very small districts, but that's just me.
1: If we can, like, flip what the media said Donald Trump said, there's very corrupt people on both sides.
0: Well, because there's very much self-interest on both sides. That's where the corruption comes in.
1: There you go.
0: And that's why it's okay. You know, it's about winning. I think there's a little bit of the everybody gets a trophy stuff in the allowing boys to compete in girls' sports. Well, he just wants to win. Well, all right. Well, so now that's one of the most sexist statements I've heard, is the only way a boy can win is if he competes against girls.
1: I don't know.
0: I've watched some of these girls pitch in the softball World Series, and I'd have rather had her on the mound, any one of these girls from the softball World Series on the mound yesterday evening, instead of whatever the kid is from the Nationals that served up this batting practice pitch to the Bryce kid that hit the grand slam. I'm like, any number of these softball pitchers I'd have preferred to have on the mound. So don't tell me the only way boys can win is if they're playing girls.
1: Well, we're just going to have to get to the point where, no. Yes, a boy can be a girl. No.
0: No, he can't. He could dress like a girl.
1: Let's reprise the Nancy Reagan, just say no.
0: Yeah, that's the truth, Clark. Thank you, sir. Just say no. But we don't want to do that anymore. We don't want to do it because we're chasing popularity. We're chasing notoriety. We want everyone to love us. And there are hard truths. And here's the thing. So I remember it was since we used baseball as the analogy. And I don't want to. Mitchell Parker's, I'm sure, a very nice person, who's better than most people, including yours truly, at playing baseball. But brother was throwing pitches that looked like he was pitching to guys in the home run hitting contest at the All-Star game. I mean, he was just that county fair pitching machines come in faster than this guy was throwing these pitches. I was like, you got to be kidding me. Yes, he's a left-hander. Maybe Mitchell Parker proves the lie of the expression, just teach your kids to throw left-handed and they'll always have a career in Major League Baseball. But my gosh, he's got to get a plan, because you can't keep throwing pitches like that. But there's a physiological difference. Males and females have musculatures that do different things. There's a reason women's soccer players are almost at the same level as male soccer players, because of lower body. The female musculature is so much more driven to the lower body than the male musculature is much more driven to the upper body. So things that require upper body strength, like swimming, wrestling, to a degree, I know there's lower body, and, you know, Bob Good or any number of the folks who I know who are collegiate wrestlers will tell you it's not in the upper body, it's in the lower body and the leverage. I get it. But that's just physiology. You can't just wish that away. And if you're taking, and Lord only knows what we're giving these kids, you know, we had that whole segment earlier on about GLP-1 and how J.D. Vance is a cheater because he's using GLP-1. I guess that means Sonny Hostin and Serena Williams are cheaters now, too. It's amazing to me. But, you know, that's the world we're in right now. If I like you, I will support whatever you do. If I don't, everything you do is corrupted and bad and evil. And it's not true, and it's being used to turn us on each other in ways that only benefit the Marxist authoritarian. Period. The only person that celebrates when American citizens are isolated from one another is the Marxist. Period. Because then they can come in and say, listen, you knuckleheads can't get anything done, so we're going to have some new rules here. And they'll relegate the Constitution to the Smithsonian Institution. I worry about that as we finish this 250th birthday. I'm watching a lot of left-wingers, you know, doing their 250 dance. It's like, oh, we finally made it to the semi-quincentennial. Oh, yay, now we can get rid of the damn thing. Didn't want to do it before the semi-quincentennial, right? That's what, half of 500, right? Yeah. We made it finally to the semi-quincentennial. Now we can get rid of the damn thing. That's what they want all along, because the thing about, like, the Alliance Defending Freedom is they will go into court with nothing more than the Bill of Rights. Maybe a couple of, you know, pages of amendments to the Bill of Rights that came later. And they'll win. They'll win because the Bill of Rights still exists. The Bill of Rights is still there. They haven't removed the Bill of Rights from the schoolroom shelf. Barack Obama and Eric Holder and what's the woman that is behind them? Not Elizabeth Warren, that's, oh God, no. Valerie Jarrett, thank you. Valerie Jarrett and Barack Obama and Eric Holder and these folks, they want to put that document away. They want a government that can do things for people, can give things to people. Because then why would you not vote for them? They're the ones who are the great givers of rights. Tim Kaine and his whole, you know, the idea that rights come from your creator. That's who these people are. Tim Kaine talks the talk because he wants to be in the club. They just want to be incorporated into, you know, the cool kids club, so that when they run for re-election, they would be something.
2: Your opening comments, and I asked to get a copy of them so I could read them and make sure I quoted them correctly. You state, and this is a quote from Secretary Rubio, "Our rights come from God, our Creator, not from our laws, not from our government." I find that very, very troubling. I'm a devout person. I was a missionary in Honduras. We've got other devout folks in this room.
0: And notice he doesn't say Catholic. He is a Catholic, by the way.
2: Christian, Jewish, Muslim, American.
0: Not Catholic. He leaves that one out.
2: The notion that rights don't come from laws and don't come from the government, but come from the Creator, that's what the Iranian government believes.
0: So I guess Tim's okay with bombing. That was back before Tim was against doing anything against Iran. Because that's who they are. That's who they want to be in the future, the next 250.
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12: On the PNW Ag Network, I'm Glenn Vaughn, and the Washington Department of Fish and Wildlife imposing wildfire-related restrictions on lands east of the Cascades starting Monday, June 15th. Officials say a lower winter snowpack and statewide drought prompted the agency to move up restrictions by 2 weeks this year in an effort to prevent early season fires. So starting on the 15th, campfires will be prohibited, including those in fire rings. Propane fueled camp stoves and lanterns will still be allowed. Target shooting will also be restricted. Additional restrictions include smoking outside of enclosed vehicles, welding, chainsaw use, and driving off developed roads. For additional details, check out pnwag.net. Yakima Valley College's training winery is once again earning statewide recognition.
13: Yakima Valley Vintners brought home multiple honors at the 2026 Seattle Wine Awards, including two double gold medals for its 2022 Solicitude Lemberger and 2023 Graduates Last Hurrah Syrah. Five additional student-produced wines earned gold medals, two others silver. The latest awards bring the college's vineyard and winery technology program to a total of 275 wine awards, including 19 platinum honors, the most of any educational institution in the Pacific Northwest. The Ag Department Chair Trent Ball says the awards showcase the talent of students who gain hands-on experience in every stage of the winemaking process. The award-winning wines were judged blind alongside commercial wineries. I'm Michael McDonald on the PNW Ag Network.
12: Canada has temporarily suspended livestock imports from Texas following the recent detection of a new world screwworm in South Texas calves, raising new concerns for cattle producers and animal health officials. The Canadian Food Inspection Agency announced on Friday that it will halt import of livestock, including horses, that originated in or were present in Texas within 21 days of entry to Canada. This is the PNW Ag Network.
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0: Email comes in. Thank you for, of course, forget my pop, my manners. Thank you for letting me be of service to you. Spent a little time earlier talking about the life lessons learned when you watch either a comeback or a collapse, depending on your point of view. If you're in San Antonio, it's a collapse. If you're in New York, it's a historic comeback, and it's inspiring and you know, gives New Yorkers hope that they can survive Zohran Mamdani's administration, all of these things. But John writes in to jtinthemorningradio@gmail.com. I have another life lesson to learn from the NBA playoffs, Joe, if you're indulging such things. Of course, I mean, this is the point of the program, is I will give you my analysis of stuff, but I want to hear how the news is impacting you as well. And so he goes on to bring up the refereeing. Says, Joe, you talk a lot about the Commerce Clause and U.S. Congress and how they interfere with organic free market capitalism. Isn't the same thing what we're watching in the basketball playoffs, where the referees are sending San Antonio to the line far more frequently than New York, because San Antonio is the city that the NBA wants everyone to be paying attention to? It's a celebrity city. It's just climbed into the top five rankings of most populous cities. It's a city on the go. It's a city on the come. And this would be a big feather in the NBA's cap. It's a big media market. It's the home to iHeartMedia. This would be big. So the NBA seems to be having their referees lean on San Antonio. So more impressive than the comeback from 29 points down is how the Knicks can have managed to have won three games despite the government, in quotes, trying to rig the game against them. You know, there is a point to that. It certainly seems like San Antonio has been getting the lion's share of the foul calls. New York, they're more physical anyway. And there is an analogy you can draw to what the government does to startup businesses, to people who want to get started in a business, the license requirements in order to have a business. Then you have the labor law requirements, which drives so many people to, you know, go for the non-citizens. So the Chamber of Commerce then says, you know, we have a lot of people whose costs would go up. Wink, wink. It's always the case. They say, oh, well, you know, we can't support the SAVE Act because that would drive costs up for businesses. And it already costs too much to be an American. I think it costs too much to be an American because it costs too much. And there's too many people playing fast and loose with what your work is valued at. And that's a serious point that takes a little time to break down. But I want to get to whoever else is petitioning us for their attention, for a redress of their grievances, if it were. But thank you for the email on government interference in the basketball world. Yeah, that's a good analogy. Good morning. You're on the air with Joe. First thing this morning, who's this?
19: Hey, this is Moscow Bob, and there's been corruption in sporting events going way back to when I was a kid back in the 60s in the Olympics. But what I'm calling about is all this big uproar about Taylor Swift, President Trump going to the Knicks games. My bigger question is, one, how much do they pay for the tickets? And I personally think anyone that purchases a ticket and sells their ticket, the price they sell it for minus the purchase price should be 100% taxed.
0: So you're saying if I buy something and then the marketplace sees that value go up and I sell it for that, you're talking about 100% profit tax?
19: Well, because you know as well as I do, in sporting events, look at the FIFA World Cup. It's set up for the wealthy that have access to these tickets. And if you're going to buy a ticket to a sporting event or the finals of the Knicks game, you should have to attend the game. If you don't want the ticket, then sell it for the cost. Don't buy all these special tickets, these courtside tickets, and everything else that a lot of times are given to players, given to owners.
0: Right.
19: In terms of sell it, it's basically the whole system of a two-tier justice system. You have the very wealthy that can do anything they want, go any place they want, just like the protests in Albania right now over Jared Trump's company wanting to buy the island and all the land around in the sea, used to be public land. So, I mean, it's where the world's heading. The rich are slowly taking control of everything. Well, look at the election.
0: Who are the rich? The same can be said. I own property that used to be just forest land. Am I some usurper because now I own this property? If something becomes sellable, and if I have a ticket to a show and it has a face value, there are states where it's illegal to sell a concert ticket for more than its face value, period. No ups, no extras, no profit or anything else. So there are states that take a different tack on it. But if I have a commodity, let's take concert tickets out of it or soccer tickets out of it and make it a gold bar. So I have a gold bar and the marketplace has gone up for the value of that gold bar since I bought it. Am I going to be taxed 100% if I sell it?
19: No, but you're going to be taxed on what you sell and the profits you make. What I'm saying and what I'm differentiating is no difference in politicians, like what Clark said. Once you get in, you're no longer a Democrat or Republican. You're in for pure profit. How many politicians are there right now that are in it to actually help the Americans versus in it to become a business? To become millionaires and improve their wealth at the expense of the taxpayers.
0: Well, and I see lots of them out there, and it's Ilhan Omar now. It used to be Nancy Pelosi was the poster child for it. Now you see Ilhan Omar's millions and things like that, AOC's millions as well. That's again, the perversion of the Commerce Clause, because now it becomes useful to buy off a member of Congress. That's the other reason they won't give us proper representation, because they want us far removed from the congressperson, so it's harder to oust them if they misrepresent our needs and our communities. So that perversion of the Commerce Clause, and we'll have to pick this up again tomorrow, I'm sure it'll come up again, right, Bob, is what we've allowed to happen.
19: Right, and it's no different than, why is it illegal for me to use an insider tip to make a profit on the stock market, but members of Congress and their families and all their associates can do it.
0: Well, it's still illegal. It's just ignored then. I've got to run, Bob. Have a great morning. I hope you do the same as well. Live from Virginia Beach tomorrow morning, I'm Joe Thomas. So long, and thanks for all the fish.
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2: A second night of unrest in Belfast, Northern Ireland. Anti-immigrant protests resulting in burned cars, arrests, and injured police officers.
3: This is after an immigrant from Sudan was charged with a brutal knife attack on a man in the city. Police say protesters have been trying to reach a hotel they believe was housing immigrants. And disturbingly, earlier this week, some went door to door in a local street looking for foreigners and torching homes. Police responded last night with water cannon, although thankfully things were not as violent as the night before.
2: ABC's James Longman in Belfast. Applications for unemployment benefits rose modestly last week but remain low despite uncertainty caused by the war. Producer prices climbed last month at the fastest pace in 3.5 years. We just found this out this morning. Fueled by a surge in energy prices, producer prices inflation at the wholesale level jumping 6.5% from last May. World Cup begins today. First match, Mexico versus South Africa in Mexico City, with a lot of people still talking about the high prices.
4: The price of a seat at one of the North American World Cup venues has soared well into the thousands, pricing some fans right out of the stadium. The president of FIFA says ticket prices could have been lower.
5: And where would the money go then?
4: The answer, says Gianni Infantino,
5: to those who organize secondary market or black market activities and not to football.
4: Infantino says every dollar collected for tickets by FIFA goes back into soccer activities around the world. Jim Ryan, ABC News.
2: Sherry Preston, ABC News.
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10: North Idaho weather.
11: We can look forward to sunshine today with low to mid-70s temperatures. Mostly clear tonight, down in the mid-40s. The sunshine run continues with sun on Friday with a high of 74, up to 75 with the sun on Saturday, and pushing towards 80 degrees with that sunshine on Sunday.
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14: Playing us for suckers. Good morning, I'm Gordon Deal, along with Nicole Murray, on this Thursday, June 11th. Glad you could be with us. Here's what we have for you this hour.
15: For the second day in a row, the U.S. and Iran exchanged attacks. Hear President Trump's take on the renewed fighting.
14: Consumer prices hit a 3-year high last month. President Trump says he, quote, loves the inflation. Hear his reasoning.
15: In sports, the World Cup kicks off today, although the U.S. does not play until tomorrow. And a historic comeback in the NBA Finals.
14: And time to hit the panic button on the falling levels of U.S. oil reserves.
16: And if we wiped out our entire, production, U.S. production, it wouldn't take long at all for us to suck up every barrel of oil in that strategic reserves. As a matter of fact, I mean, every country has a strategic reserve because they like to store oil just in case something happens, like what's happening right now.
14: Oil industry executive Jay Young on the lowest oil reserves in 43 years. Further fighting between the U.S. and Iran today. For the second straight day, the two nations exchanged air attacks, with President Trump promising further strikes if Tehran does not immediately agree to a peace deal. Trump said yesterday that Iran is playing the U.S. for suckers. The latest skirmishes began with Monday's downing of a U.S. Army Apache helicopter near the Strait of Hormuz, which sparked a series of tit-for-tat attacks.
17: We hit them hard yesterday, and we're going to hit them again hard today, in case you miss it, in case you don't turn on your television set. And we'll see what happens with the deal. We were really close to a deal, but they keep tapping us along. They keep playing us for suckers.
14: Washington says its latest attacks targeted military surveillance capabilities, communication systems, and air defense sites across Iran in response to what it called Tehran's unwarranted and continued aggression. The U.S. says no infrastructure sites were hit. Iran responded, launching strikes against Kuwait, Bahrain, and Jordan. President Trump appears publicly unbothered by data showing inflation has risen more than 4%. Asked about government data showing consumer inflation increased at its fastest pace in 3 years in May, and whether it could hobble his fellow Republicans just months ahead of November's midterm elections, Trump said, "I love the inflation.
17: I love the inflation. You know why? Because as soon as this war is over, you know, I can say it now, something you didn't know. Do you know we've been taking out millions of barrels of oil? Nobody knows it. You know who doesn't know about it? Iran, until right now."
14: The president then explained how he greenlit a plan to secretly move oil tankers through the Strait of Hormuz over concerns of higher costs and increasing inflation. Trump has framed the war on Iran as a national security issue, as Tehran's closure of the key shipping route has pushed up the cost of gasoline, fertilizer, and other goods, contributing to inflation. Higher prices could also keep the Federal Reserve from cutting interest rates, which Trump has called for since returning to power last year. Year-over-year inflation hit that three-year high of 4.2% in May as the Iran war pushed energy prices higher. That was in line with expectations. Beyond the gas pump, though, there were fewer signs of quickly rising prices. Analysis from Harriet Torrey, economics reporter at the Wall Street Journal. Harriet, break down the numbers.
18: The past few months, inflation has been creeping higher and higher, and this is hopefully a high watermark, because we have seen gasoline prices decline in June. Of course, it's really hard to say, because everything depends on whether there is a resolution in Iran over the Strait of Hormuz. But speaking to economists, they're hopeful that as we see gasoline prices decline, that inflation will also, you know, ease up, and that this is hopefully the current peak, and that inflation will start to ease a little from here. Because outside of energy costs, we didn't see particularly broad-based inflation. We actually saw declines in some categories like car insurance and certain pharmaceutical prices and so on. So we're not seeing inflation that's spreading around the economy really aggressively, as far as we can tell. But even so, it is very painful for consumers to see this sharp jump in inflation. And of course, inflation is now outpacing wages as well.
14: Yeah, discuss that a little bit. Give us numbers, inflation versus wages.
18: Yeah, so May was the second month in a row where we saw that average hourly earnings year over year was actually declined. And that happened in April, and then it happened again in May. So when you look at your wage growth, and you compare it, and you compare it with inflation, you're actually in the red year over year. And this is really difficult for people, because it reduces their purchasing power, and what that can mean over the long term is that they might pull back their spending or just dig into their savings. But it just makes it difficult for households, because even if you are getting pay increases, those pay increases don't seem to be keeping up with the rising cost of living. So that is something that is difficult for people to have to manage. And we have seen in the past, during bouts of inflation, quite often wages have increased as well, because we've been in a strong labor market situation. That's not really the case at the moment. The labor market is pretty stable, but it's not, we haven't seen really strong wage growth. So it's obviously difficult for people to balance the budget right now.
14: Yeah. We're speaking with Harriet Torrey, economics reporter at the Wall Street Journal. The story is called Inflation Heated Up to 4.2% in May as Energy Costs Continue to Bite. What does the Federal Reserve do with this latest information, Harriet?
18: Well, the Federal Reserve is headed into a meeting next week, and this is going to be the first meeting under its new chairman, Kevin Warsh. I think people went into this year expecting that the Fed was going to cut rates in 2026 because there were all these signs of the labor market weakening and it seemed like inflation was under control. Obviously, that changed completely with the conflict in Iran because now inflation has been heating up. And this all puts the Fed in a difficult situation because, you know, they're trying to sort of manage a situation. Do they hike rates? Do they hold rates steady? You know, can they get back to a point where they can cut rates?
14: What happens, just backing up a second, if the Strait of Hormuz just continues to remain closed? What could that do to, say, inflation in the coming months?
18: That's a really good question. And I think it's one that, you know, it's really hard to know. It's hard to predict. Obviously, we've seen this sharp run up in gasoline prices and they have eased somewhat. But until the oil gets flowing again, it's hard to sort of see them coming down dramatically to where they were at the beginning of the year. I mean, the US is of course an energy producer, but oil prices are a global market. So there are so many different factors that go into this. But another thing that economists are talking about with relation to the Strait of Hormuz is that we are seeing very, very strong demand for investment in artificial intelligence. And a lot of the key components of things that go into, you know, the AI boom, things like semiconductor chips, are these materials that pass through the Strait of Hormuz. So things like helium, sulfur, and so on. And if we start to see these bottlenecks and supply constraints really get very tight, then that could also be a factor that pushes up inflation.
14: Thanks, Harriet. Harriet Torrey, economics reporter at The Wall Street Journal. 14 minutes after the hour on This Morning, America's First News. By the way, if you've missed anything from today's show, you can always stream or download the podcast. 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

0: Hey, Jen, you ready for a girls' night in?
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1: Thanks for being with us. A second night of violence from protesters in Northern Ireland who set small fires and hurled objects like bricks, rocks, and bottles at authorities after a brutal stabbing on a street in Belfast. Police used water cannons against an estimated 300 rioters last night who were taking part in anti-immigration protests. Demonstrators wearing masks tore bricks from the walls outside homes and smashed sidewalks with sledgehammers to toss at riot police. And they tore up a garden fence to use as a barricade and shield. The Guardian says overall there were fewer disturbances than on Tuesday when mobs targeted ethnic minorities after a knife attack in North Belfast left a man severely injured Monday night. British Prime Minister Keir Starmer.
2: People are rightly sickened by the horrific attack on Monday night in North Belfast. As you have just said, the man arrested has been in court in Belfast this morning and charged.
1: A 30-year-old man from Sudan faces attempted murder charges in the incident. 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
0: And now, the three big things you need to know. Number one.
3: The U.S. and Iran traded air attacks for a second straight day this morning, with President Trump vowing further strikes if Tehran does not immediately agree to a peace deal. Defense Secretary Pete Hegseth, when asked if attacks on key facilities inside Iran could be a war crime.
4: As President Trump said, they've been tap, tap, tapping. You can see when someone's trying to tap, tap, tap on a deal. Instead, they're going to have tap, tap, tap bombs dropping on key facilities in Iran from the United States of America. And that's not because we want to restart anything. We don't have to restart.
0: Number two.
3: President Trump appeared to embrace data showing inflation has risen by more than 4%, telling reporters that he loves inflation and reiterated his belief that prices will fall as soon as the Iran war ends. Stephen Cates at Bankrate spoke on ABC News.
5: I think that we may start to settle into a bit of a high level, higher for longer here. So I don't think that we're necessarily going to keep accelerating at this pace, but we're going to have inflation that's elevated for the duration of this conflict.
3: The consumer price index in May jumped 4.2% year over year.
0: Number three.
3: California is suing the Trump administration in a bid to block the construction of an ICE facility in Santa Clara County, arguing the federal government has not followed proper administrative and environmental procedures. Attorney General Rob Bonta.
6: Also some potential for irreparable harm. We believe we can show that as well. That would be if we seek an emergency application. But we might just move towards summary judgment and get an order there.
3: In other news, lawmakers in both parties have blasted the NFL over the rising costs for watching televised games, arguing their constituents are being hurt because of the league's new streaming deals. Maryland Congressman Jamie Raskin.
7: Seems fundamentally unfair that the league should get billion-dollar deals, the network should get billion-dollar contracts, but the fans are left out in the cold.
3: And now to the game everyone is talking about. The New York Knicks had fans going wild during Game 4 last night at MSG after completing the largest comeback in NBA Finals history.
8: Gets it, fires up a three. Shot no good, the tip, it's gone! It's gone! It's gone! With 1.2 remaining, Knicks take the lead. OG Anunoby, and it's 107-106!
3: Mike Breen with the call on ABC as OG Anunoby tips in a basket to put New York up for good with just 1.2 seconds remaining after trailing by 29 points in the third quarter. The final score, Knicks 107, Spurs 106. Game 5 is on Saturday in San Antonio.
1: Just awful from the Spurs. Just shameful, pathetic. 23 minutes after the hour.
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18: North Idaho weather.
19: You can look forward to sunshine today with low to mid 70s temperatures. Mostly clear tonight, down in the mid 40s. The sunshine run continues with sun on Friday with a high of 74, up to 75 with the sun on Saturday, and pushing towards 80 degrees with that sunshine on Sunday.
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0: Thanks for being with us. The oldest Americans still own more than a third of the nation's homes, but they need to face their mortality and figure out soon how they plan to transfer their properties to their heirs. A strategy from Medora Lee, money reporter at USA Today. Medora, give us data.
1: So, yeah, people who are boomers and older are less than 20% of the population, but control over a third of the housing stock in the U.S. So that tells you something. They are getting older, and those homes will have to go back on the market somehow, either to their heirs or for sale or something. So this is a pretty serious thing that people should be starting to think about.
0: All right. And one of these strategies you reference is the TOD. It's the transfer on death deed. How does that work?

0: This doesn't require a lot of money or lawyers to do, and not a lot of administration fees over the years. But it also avoids probate. That's always a good thing because probate can be lengthy and expensive as well. But there might be some pitfalls that attorneys are warning about because you can leave it for two people, but that can be complicated as always, because what if the two people you leave it to don't really get along, or they have different visions of what to do with the property in terms of, you know, wanting to sell it or rehab it or whatever, right? And that can cause a lot of problems. And also a lot of people will just kind of like do this and then forget about it. And that could cause problems too in the end, because it could end up being left to someone maybe you didn't intend to. Maybe there was a divorce or something. And I don't know, in a divorce, you might not want to leave it to your ex-wife.
1: We're speaking with Medora Lee, money reporter at USA Today. The story is called Older Americans Own a Third of U.S. Homes. How should they pass them on? And she looked at a strategy through what's called a TOD, a T-O-D-D, a transfer on death deeds. It's a really simple document. I think the problem is, though, doesn't it have to match like what's in your will?
0: Well, you'll find that when people have wills, not everything will match their wills because things that are beneficiaries bypass the will, actually. They take precedence over your will, which is really strange. That's why we always have to look at they should always try to match it up. But the problem is if you seem to be on the wealthier side or own a lot of different assets, a TOD could maybe not work as well for you because you want to have an overall estate plan for everything then. Like, what if you have multiple homes? It's not as flexible because if you leave it in a will or a trust, let's say mom and dad have a vacation home and then they have their primary residence and they left me the primary residence, but I would really like the vacation home that my sibling got. Well, if we talk about it and we decide we want to swap, we can. But in a TOD, you cannot.
1: Thanks, Medora. Medora Lee, money reporter at USA Today. 30 minutes now after the hour on This Morning, America's First News.

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1: It's your North Idaho Radio Sports Minute. Seattle Mariners continue the road trip at 4:05 with the Orioles. Spokane Baseball Indians still on the road this week as well. Eugene again. They're back at Avista Stadium on the 16th. In hoops, if you watched Game 4 of the NBA Finals last night, you watched history. New York Knicks completed a record comeback from 29 points down in the third quarter. Now they're one victory away from the first championship since 73. Knicks fans will call it an epic comeback. Spurs fans call it an epic choke job. Either way, pretty epic. Gotta wait to see if Spurs can bounce back from that disaster as the two teams next play in San Antonio on Saturday. In soccer, college football, Auburn's Jordan Hare Stadium in Alabama recently welcomed international visitors attending a World Cup event, and many Europeans got their first taste of SEC football culture. Auburn pulled out all the stops. Electric atmosphere that Southern college football is known for. The internet loved watching visitors react to the experience, with many saying they had no idea college sports in America could feel this massive. That's sports. North Idaho Radio.
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3: ABC News, I'm Sherry Preston. After saying for 3 months that a peace deal is coming, President Trump threatening now to strike Iran and seize control of its oil and gas industry.

0: Later tonight. Producer prices, what wholesalers pay before items reach the retail market, up 6.5% from a year ago at this time. We found that out today. Inflation up 4.2%, says ABC's Karen Hua.
1: President Trump raising eyebrows yesterday with this comment about the new inflation figures.
2: The numbers were great. You know what I really love? I love the inflation.
1: He later clarified the remark, saying he was just happy the numbers were not higher.
0: Look for even more heat waves, floods, droughts, and tornadoes. Federal weather experts say El Nino, a natural warming cycle, has formed in the Pacific and is expected to grow to historic strength. The opening of a new bridge between Canada and the United States has been delayed due to what are said to be outstanding issues. President Trump had previously threatened to block the opening. This is ABC News.
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1: Thanks for spending time with us. Welcome into Thursday, June 11th. Gordon Deal with Nicole Murray. Some of our top stories and headlines. U.S. and Iran exchange fire again. Midwest power outages from powerful storms. Inflation heated up last month thanks to the war. Washington Post says President Trump has blocked New York City's mayor from meeting with the president of Colombia, a fellow Democratic socialist. Russia's war on Ukraine has now lasted longer than World War I. The World Cup starts today. The Knicks rally from 29 down to beat the Spurs in Game 4 of the NBA Finals, and an incredible pet rescue story by Milwaukee sanitation workers. That story in about 20 minutes. It is time to sound the alarms over our dwindling oil supplies in the Strategic Petroleum Reserve. Here's Jay Young, founder and CEO of King Operating Corporation, an oil and gas firm in Dallas. Jay, your concerns.
2: It's a cushion, not a cure, right? I mean, there's only so much oil in there, and if we wiped out our entire, you know, production, U.S. production, it wouldn't take long at all for us to suck up every barrel of oil in that strategic reserve. As a matter of fact, I mean, every country has a strategic reserve, because they like to store oil just in case something happens, like it's what's happening right now. Unfortunately for the world, everybody is you know, declining or using up their strategic reserves right now, and everybody's looking at the lowest reserves in probably history right now because of the, you know, the Strait of Hormuz and all the different ways where you just cannot get oil through different areas, and they're shutting down wells all across the Persian Gulf because you can't produce them and supply, you know, oil, and you can't overstore it. There's only so many storage bins available. So they store them, and now they're using them at record rates because we need oil. We need 100 million barrels a day, and in the world, we're only producing 85 to 90. Mm. So, I mean, right now we're in a really big, big push for getting wells back online. And let's get back to the 100 million barrels of oil a day around the world, because if this happens very much longer, we won't have any reserves anywhere. And if we don't have those reserves, that's going to just send prices sky high, because it's all about supply and demand. Why? Yeah. What's the supply? And if we have an oversupply like we did during COVID, demand goes down, then prices go way down. But unfortunately, the opposite happens, where if we don't have that supply and our demand stays strong, which, you know, most people feel like it will, you know, is that we still have a growing population. You know, we use about 15 barrels of oil per day per person in the United States. And as long as we have a continued, you know, our population increases, we're going to have a bigger demand for oil. And as that happens and we don't have it, it's going to send those prices higher, Gordon.
1: Is it time to panic regarding our strategic petroleum reserve in the U.S.?
2: I think so. I really, really do think so. I mean, it's not as bad as what it could be 5 years ago, 10 years ago, and because we are producing a lot of oil in the United States, a lot more than we were. I'm panicking more for refineries in the United States and us not having the refineries. But, you know, strategic reserves are you know, we've used half of the oil for what we need it for. During Biden, he put oil on the market just to lower prices because he wanted, you know, to get the Democrats in Congress. That's not what the strategic reserves is for. You know, President Trump has used the strategic reserves for what it's needed, and that is because if you don't have the oil necessary in the United States, we need to use those strategic reserves, which we are right now. And we're doing the best job possible, and we're being a better steward, if you will, of that oil.
1: Mm. We're speaking with Jay Young. He's the founder and CEO of King Operating Corporation, an oil and gas firm in Dallas, and we're discussing the falling U.S. oil reserves. Just maybe give me a oil reserves 101 here. Where are they? Where do we keep them? Are in this tank somewhere along a Gulf Coast, or
2: where are these? On the Gulf Coast, down there in the several different places, but it's along the Gulf along the Gulf Coast. It was mostly, you know, Louisiana, Texas, Panhandle. So
1: it's not all in one place, in other words.
2: Right, yeah. Right. It has to be where we can get it. It has to be where we can get it out. That's one of the problems. I mean, we have hundreds of millions of barrels in reserves, but we can't get, you know, a lot of it out as much as we need to. I mean, 1 million barrels a day, 1.5 million barrels a day. I mean, don't forget, we need 20 million barrels a day in the United States. Literally, 20 million barrels a day. We're producing 13. Mm. We're getting a lot of oil out of Canada and Mexico, and we're having to send a lot of oil overseas because we cannot refine it, and we have to get it refined to the oil that, and to the products that we need here.
1: Thanks, Jay. Jay Young, founder and CEO of King Operating Corporation. By the way, if you've missed anything from today's show, there's an easy way to catch up. All you have to do is tell Alexa, Siri, or Google to play This Morning with Gordon Deal. 20 minutes now in front of the hour. Coming up next, tracking loose pigs in Connecticut. 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

0: Thanks for joining us. Welcome into Friday Eve. It is time now for the mic drop with this morning's Mike Gavin.
1: Good morning. Well, we know the duties of a police officer are far-ranging and make for few dull moments. One minute you're chasing down bad guys, the next you're directing traffic at an intersection. Then one day you clock in for work and you're sent to deal with unruly animals. We have two of those stories today. We start in Connecticut, not known for its wildlife, where authorities responded to two separate calls about two separate pigs spotted wandering loose in the same town on the same day. The first call came in at 5:45 a.m. on Tuesday when someone reported a pig on the loose in a Woodbridge residence yard. A second call came in later that morning reporting a pig on the loose on a different street that had been seen wandering the area for at least 2 days. That prompted police to take to social media to clarify that these were two separate pigs and not one well-traveled one. Commenters praised the department for its handling of the loose animals, and some couldn't help but make pig jokes, like the guy who said that he recognized one of them as someone he dated back in the 1970s. Yeah.
0: Ouch.
1: Yeah. Yeah.
0: Still bitter after 50 years.
1: I guess so. Yeah. It's a good thing he didn't name names at least. Oh, you know, he did at least have that much decorum about this situation.
0: Yeah. Liz, you've been doing this a long time. I'm not sure we ever discussed pigs in Connecticut.
1: Yeah, no. Right? I mean, not known for its farms in Connecticut. You know, I guess there are, you know, certainly there are places where pigs could get loose, but again, not a lot of places that I know of in Connecticut where there's pigs just hanging around where they could get loose and wander in the same town.
0: Yeah.
1: Separate pigs in the same town.
0: Yeah. It's, you know, a small state. It's not, not what I normally think of if you were to call police in Connecticut. That'd be, you know, in my opinion, my interpretation of Connecticut, you call police in Connecticut, it's something like someone appears to have scratched my Mercedes-Benz while I was inside the country club.
1: Right.
0: One of those type of calls.
1: Yeah.
0: Because, you know, that. I think that Woodbridge, Connecticut's not far from Yale.
1: Yeah, exactly.
0: Yeah,
1: not a place where pigs are generally just kind of hanging out.
0: Right.
1: And not something they teach you at the police academy, how to catch a bear falling from a tree. That's what a group of officers were charged with doing in Sarita, Arizona recently. Video posted by police to social media show a group of cops and wildlife officers holding a tarp while waiting for a tranquilized bear to fall out of a tree. And when it finally does, the group successfully catches it, but not before the weight of the bear pulls one of the officers forward and he awkwardly falls on top of the sleeping animal. Thankfully, both the bear and the officer were okay, and the bear was safely relocated.
0: Mm, the officer had to, I believe, check his shorts after falling on top of the sleeping bear. Oh, man.
1: Yeah, the timing, that bear wakes up just to that right moment, that could be rough.
0: By the way, he didn't appear to be totally sleeping either. I mean, he was out of it, obviously, the bear.
1: Yeah.
0: But he was still sort of like licking his lips a little bit, like trying to figure out what the tranquilizer dart, I guess, had done to him.
1: Yeah.
0: Because he was gently napping. He doesn't really seem bothered by the fall from the tree and the landing of the tarp. But I would have been startled when I saw the bear sort of still licking his lips.
1: Yeah.
0: If I was the cop climbing off that bear, he was scrambling to get off the bear.
1: Yeah, they were like, everyone's like, get up.
0: Yeah. And like, I'm not trying.
1: Yeah.
0: Hello. Wow. Good story. Thank you, Mike. 13 minutes now in front of the hour on This Morning, America's First News.
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6: 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Aaron Keating, executive analyst for Cox Automotive, said in a statement that a combo of Americans' demand for larger vehicles and tightening supplies in some key segments, such as pickup trucks, have contributed to stubbornly high average new car prices. 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Once again, here's Nicole Murray.
5: And now, the 3 big things you need to know. Number 1.
7: The U.S. military says the United States and Iran exchanged fire again this morning, with the U.S. launching strikes against several Tehranian targets on President Trump's orders. Defense Secretary Pete Hegseth.
8: Impugning the motives of the folks on our side, who are incredibly professional and incredibly effective, we will hit them hard on our terms, on the targets that improve the environment for us to operate in and undermine the capabilities that Iran wants to have.
7: Trump has vowed further attacks if Iran does not immediately agree to a peace deal.
5: Number 2.
7: Police have blasted water cannons at protesters in Northern Ireland who set small fires and hurled bricks, rocks, and bottles at them during a second night of anti-immigration violence over a brutal stabbing on a Belfast street. British Prime Minister Keir Starmer.
9: The acts of violence and arson that followed are totally unjustified.
7: A Sudanese man has been charged with attempted murder for the stabbing.
10: Number three.
7: Bill Gates told Congress that Jeffrey Epstein discovered that he had affairs during his marriage and tried to leverage that information against him, the Microsoft co-founder, during his testimony.
11: I hope my testimony is helpful to the work, important work of the committee to find justice for the victims.
7: The Wall Street Journal has reported that Gates met with Epstein multiple times between 2011 and 2014. 11 people have been arrested because of a multi-day operation targeting illegal gambling operations in Florida. Attorney General James Uthmeyer.
12: Illicit money laundering, embezzlement, trafficking, large-scale drug sales, retail theft, you name it, there's almost always a larger criminal network, coordinated effort to scam and steal.
7: The operation resulted in the seizure of more than 400 illegal machines and nearly $295,000 in illicit proceeds. Democrats on the House Intelligence Committee are demanding that Bill Pulte, President Trump's pick for acting director of national intelligence, submit to a full security check before assuming the post. President Trump.
13: He's going to be there for a short while we pick somebody else. We're interviewing five different people. They're all very good, very different. And we'll put somebody there.
7: The security check would include an examination of his financial holdings and foreign contacts. Visa said it has embedded its payment network inside ChatGPT, empowering the chatbot to independently shop and complete transactions on behalf of its user.
6: Oh, boy.
7: I don't know about you. I don't know if I need a chatbot to help spend money. I'm very good at it on my own.
6: Yeah, it's just going to make it a very efficient process, right?
7: You'll buy anything.
6: Buy it now. Boop, it's done. It's at your door 10 seconds later.
7: Oh, man.
6: Scary. 6 minutes now in front of the hour.
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Thanks for joining us. A routine trash pickup in Milwaukee has become a pet rescue. City workers found a starving dog buried beneath a pile of trash who was just moments away from a tragic fate. TMG4 Television says two sanitation workers making their usual rounds in April when one of the garbage bins they were emptying slipped off the truck before its contents could be crushed. Inside, they found a dog, severely underweight, clearly in rough shape, but friendly and eager to be around people. Supervisor Alex Halverson rushed to the scene. He gave the pup two peanut butter and jelly sandwiches he had packed for lunch. The dog inhaled them. He then personally drove the dog to get some care. After Halverson officially adopted the dog and named him PJ, that was a tribute to the PB&J sandwiches that helped him through one of the hardest days of his life. That'll do it for this hour. For Nicole Murray and Mike Gavin, I'm Gordon Deal. Thanks for listening to This Morning, America's First News.

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4: From ABC News, I'm Sherry Preston. Another threat from President Trump on social media this morning. He's saying that the U.S. will be hitting Iran very hard, taking control of Karg Island and other oil infrastructure points. The president also calling in to Fox and Friends this morning, saying of Iran...
5: And they're really in submission. They just don't know it yet, okay, to be honest with you. They just don't know it yet.
4: He says Iran is dying to make a deal. The war driving up prices worldwide. Here in the United States, the Labor Department's out with a May Producer Price Index, which captures inflation before it reaches consumers. It shows prices rising a lot this year compared to last.
6: The producer price index rose just over 1% between April and May, but 6.5% in the previous year, the largest 12-month increase since November of 2022. The numbers suggest that inflationary pressures faced by consumers are beginning to percolate up through the supply chain. Analysts say that, as with the consumer price index, surging fuel and food prices are behind the increase in the PPI.
4: That's ABC's Jim Ryan. A man stabbed in Belfast, allegedly by a Sudanese immigrant recently, and now Belfast has exploded in protest. ABC's James Longman is there.
7: There's been a second night of violent protests in Belfast in Northern Ireland. Crowds of young men clashed with police, throwing rocks and bottles. Police say protesters have been trying to reach a hotel they believe was housing immigrants, and disturbingly, earlier this week, some went door to door in a local street looking for foreigners and torching homes. And Elon Musk has been accused of trying to whip up violence by sharing lists on X of locations where protests could take place and retweeting a message from a far-right politician with a message, millions must go.
4: Look for even more heat waves, floods, droughts and tornadoes, as well as wildfires. Federal weather experts say El Nino, a natural warming cycle, is formed in the Pacific and is expected to grow to historic strength. 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
2: Another night of rough weather in the middle part of the country. Here's ABC's Ginger Z.
3: Chicago, Davenport, Kirksville, up to Milwaukee, Grand Rapids, Michigan, and even Midlands. All chances for damaging wind is the main hazard, but a tornado could spin up in there. Chicago has a little chance early afternoon. It's really this later afternoon, evening, where we stop the clock at 8 p.m. up to Milwaukee, down through central Illinois. That's the line that has the power from the actual cold front.
2: Millions have been told to keep a lookout later today as well. High school lacrosse players from a school in Massachusetts have been told they have to forfeit a state playoff game after the players were photographed with cigars in their mouths. ABC's Hannah Batah has parents' reaction.
4: On police body camera video, an angry parent confronting the school principal about the suspensions.
5: I stink as a parent that I would let Luke go smoke a stogie and risk everything he's been doing.
6: Your conscience is good with doing this.
7: I'm very disappointed to have to do this, but I'm doing my job. How do we enforce the rules? I can't just look the other way. We've got more evidence that says they did it than not.
6: You do. You honestly believe that?
7: Yeah, the photograph. You can't lie with a photograph.
4: Parents tell our Boston station, WCVB, the principal initially cleared the team until the superintendent intervened.
2: The players say the cigars were not tobacco. They only contained chamomile and green tea leaves. And NFL superstar Patrick Mahomes is the league's first half-billion-dollar man thanks to the new contract he signed. I'm Sherry Preston, ABC News.
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12: Good news after all this rain. Looks like we've got a run of sunshine in front of us. Sunshine expected today with mid-70s temperatures. Clear tonight down to 46. Lots of sunshine. Low to mid-70s temperatures on your Friday. Getting ready for the weekend. Sunny and 74 on Saturday and sunny pushing 80 on Sunday.
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15: Renewed fighting in the Middle East. Good morning, I'm Gordon Deal, along with Nicole Murray, on this Thursday, June 11th. Glad you could join us. Here's what's up this hour.
16: The U.S. and Iran have exchanged attacks for a second straight day. Meanwhile, hear President Trump's latest promise.
15: Reacting to new consumer price data, President Trump says he loves the inflation. We'll have his explanation.
16: More than 500,000 customers are without power this morning in Illinois, Michigan, Ohio, and Indiana after powerful storms.
15: And Republicans pivoting to fighting fraud ahead of the midterm elections.
17: There are several pieces of legislation that are being debated this week. One, like the Stopping Fraudulent Payments Act, would establish like requirements to prevent fraud and improper payments from federal programs. There was another one, I think it was called the No Aid for Ghost Students, and that would basically establish an identity fraud detection system to stop, you know, student aid application fraud.
15: Zach Halashak at the Washington Examiner on the new strategy for the campaign trail. More fighting between the U.S. and Iran today for the second straight day. The two nations exchanged air attacks, with President Trump promising further strikes if Tehran does not immediately agree to a peace deal. The latest skirmishes began with Monday's downing of a U.S. Army Apache helicopter near the Strait of Hormuz, which sparked a series of tit-for-tat attacks across Iran and on U.S. military bases in the Gulf. Washington says its latest attacks targeted military surveillance capabilities, communication systems, and air defense sites across Iran in response to what it called Tehran's unwarranted and continued aggression. The U.S. says no infrastructure sites were hit. Defense Secretary Pete Hegseth.
18: As President Trump said, they've been tap, tap, tapping. You can see when someone's trying to tap, tap, tap on a deal. Instead, they're going to have tap, tap, tap bombs dropping on key facilities in Iran from the United States of America. And that's not because we want to restart anything. We don't have to restart.
15: Iran responded, launching strikes against Kuwait, Bahrain, and Jordan. Oil jumped about $3. Brent crude futures are around $92 a barrel this morning. President Trump appears publicly unbothered by data showing inflation has risen more than 4%. Asked about government data showing consumer inflation increased at its fastest pace in 3 years in May and whether it could hobble his fellow Republicans just months ahead of November's midterm election, Trump said, "I love the inflation." The president then explained how he greenlit a plan to secretly move oil tankers through the Strait of Hormuz over concerns of higher costs and increasing inflation. Iran's closure of the key shipping route has pushed up the cost of gasoline, fertilizer, and other goods, contributing to inflation. Stephen Cates at Bankrate.com.
19: I think that we may start to settle, you know, into a bit of a high level, higher for longer here. So I don't think that we're necessarily going to keep accelerating at this pace, but we're going to have inflation that's elevated for the duration of this conflict.
15: Higher prices could also keep the Federal Reserve from cutting interest rates, which Trump has called for since returning to power. Trump won re-election in large part because of his promise to lower inflation. A second night of violence from protesters in Northern Ireland who set small fires and hurled objects like bricks, rocks, and bottles at authorities after a stabbing on a street in Belfast. Police used water cannons against an estimated 300 rioters last night who were taking part in anti-immigration protests. Demonstrators wearing masks tore bricks from the walls outside homes and smashed sidewalks with sledgehammers to toss at riot police. And they tore up a garden fence to use as a barricade and shield. British Prime Minister Keir Starmer.
20: The acts of violence and arson that followed are totally unjustified.
15: The Guardian says overall there were fewer disturbances than on Tuesday when mobs targeted ethnic minorities after a knife attack in North Belfast left a man severely injured Monday night. A 30-year-old man from Sudan faces attempted murder charges in the incident. The family of the stabbing victim condemned the violent protests. 11 minutes now after the hour on This Morning, America's First News.
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14: The top national stories with the context to make sense of it all. 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
15: Thanks for being with us. Republicans on Capitol Hill and beyond have shifted their focus toward cutting fraud in government programs, an effort they hope will resonate with voters in November. It's a story by Zach Halashak, economics reporter at the Washington Examiner. Zach, what are we seeing?
17: Yeah, we're seeing a really big legislative push just in the past week or two to sort of combat fraud in government programs. If you remember earlier this year, particularly in places like Minnesota, there was a lot of outsized attention to allegations of fraud and then, you know, prosecutions that resulted in that, from like Medicaid fraud, at the state level, and then using government funds from the federal level to matching. And that created a lot of attention in the media, and you're seeing Republicans kind of confronting that at the legislative level now. There's several pieces of legislation that are being debated this week. One, like the Stopping Fraudulent Payments Act, would establish like requirements to prevent fraud and improper payments from federal programs. There was another one, I think it was called the No Aid for Ghost Students Act, and that would basically establish an identity fraud detection system to stop, you know, student aid application fraud. So you're kind of seeing this at the legislative level now, and you're seeing a lot of messaging from Republicans too, kind of cracking down on fraud. And then also from the administration, you saw the Trump administration put out an executive order on the matter and created something that's known as like a fraud task force. So it's becoming a bigger issue among Republicans. And it's interesting timing because this is heading into the midterms. So I think they think this is going to be an issue that might be able to resonate with voters and kind of give them a little bit of a leg up.
15: Yeah. All right. So is this in some way, though, a way to avoid talking about the affordability issues?
17: I think it probably is to some extent. I think you're also going to see, because, you know, there's only so much that Congress in particular can do on the inflation front. A lot of this is being driven by the war in Iran and by, surging energy prices and just underlying macroeconomic factors. So I think this is a way for Republicans to kind of, you know, say they're doing something. And, you know, I talked to some Republican strategists who tied it directly to inflation. They're saying, you know, when there's this much fraud, it costs the government money, and they're just trying to kind of like tie it to that. I don't know how well that'll transfer through to voters, but I think it's something that they're trying to show that they're doing something at least on the affordability kind of wavelength here, although it's a little bit tenuous there.
15: Yeah. We're speaking with Zach Halashak, economics reporter at the Washington Examiner. The story is called Republicans Pivot to Combating Fraud as Midterm Elections Approach. So at least one of these has cleared the House, right? Does it still need Senate approval? Is that where we are on this stuff? The for example, the Stop Child Care Scams Act?
17: Yeah, I mean, that cleared the House. Pretty Republican Democrat split. I think there are four Democrats who joined with Republicans on that. That'll need to go to the Senate, where we'll have to reach that 60-vote threshold. Which, you know, given how close it is, it might be a hard reach. You'd have to have some Democrats going across the aisle. Trump would presumably sign it. But yeah, that's there. And then we have some other pieces of legislation working its way through. I think it's going to be difficult for some of these to pass in the Senate. A lot of Democrats didn't vote for it in the House, so they'd have to get some more support there.
15: And we've got, what, penalties like sanctions and stuff like that if for example, these laws passed and rules are enforced?
17: Yeah, some of them would increase sort of penalties and monitoring and sort of the laws are in the book. And then on the state level, too, you have, I was talking to another strategist who said that there's been some states like Ohio who are creating their own state level bills. And a lot of those kind of enforce existing laws by making, you know, different monitoring of services provided more accurate, that sort of thing. Just ways to try to like stop any form of government fraud. So it's going to be interesting to see how it plays out, not only the national level, but also the state level.
15: I guess there must be optimism that there's going to be some taxpayer dollars that are saved here with the elimination of some fraud if this happens.
17: I mean, yeah, and that's a big talking point the Republicans are saying is, you know, look, these are people are, and again, tying back to the affordability thing, these are people who are working really hard, their paycheck isn't going as far, and they're paying, you know, a big chunk of that to the federal government, and then you have people sort of taking advantage of that money and sort of mooching off of it, and that is one way they're trying to tie it to the affordability thing. But yeah, I mean, we're in national debt is at all-time high. It's the fiscal situation is ever more perilous as the U.S. continues, and I think anything you could kind of anything that can be used to make sure taxpayer money isn't misused is probably a pretty good message for Republicans.
15: Thanks, Zach. Zach Halashak, economics reporter at the Washington Examiner. 19 minutes after the hour on This Morning, America's First News. Here's Nicole Murray.
2: And now, the three big things you need to know. Number one.
16: The U.S. and Iran traded air attacks for a second straight day this morning, with President Trump vowing further strikes if Tehran does not immediately agree to a peace deal.
3: We hit them hard yesterday, and we're going to hit them again hard today, in case you miss it, in case you don't turn on your television set. And we'll see what happens with the deal. We were really close to a deal, but they keep tapping us along. They keep playing us for suckers.
2: Number two.
16: The president appeared to embrace data showing inflation has risen by more than 4%, telling reporters that he loves inflation and reiterated his belief that prices will fall as soon as the Iran war ends.
3: I love the inflation. You know why? Because as soon as this war is over, you know, I can say it now, something you didn't know. Do you know we've been taking out millions of barrels of oil? Nobody knows it. You know who doesn't know about it? Iran until right now.
16: The consumer price index in May jumped 4.2% year over year.
2: Number three.
16: California is suing the Trump administration in a bid to block the construction of an ICE facility in Santa Clara County, arguing the federal government has not followed proper administrative and environmental procedures. Attorney General Rob Bonta.
4: There is a whole amendment in the U.S. Constitution, the 10th Amendment, that provides for states' rights, state sovereignty.
16: Police in Ohio are searching for a 20-year-old man and an unidentified second shooter in connection with the mass shooting at a neighborhood festival in Toledo that left 12 people injured last weekend. The New York Knicks had fans going wild during Game 4 last night at MSG.
5: Gets it, fires up a three. Shot no good. The tip, it's gone! It's gone! It's gone! With 1.2 remaining, Knicks take the lead. OG Anunoby, and it's 107-106.
16: Mike Breen with the call on ABC as OG Anunoby tips in a basket to put New York up for good with just 1.2 seconds remaining after trailing by 29 points in the third quarter. The final score, Knicks 107, Spurs 106. Game 5 is on Saturday in San Antonio. In yet another plastic surgery trend sparked by GLP-1 drugs, the New York Post reports that patients who have dropped the pounds are now longing to plump up their sagging earlobes.
15: Oh, how do you do that?
16: Plastic surgery, I'm sure, like there's like injections and there's a whole world out there that I'm sure we're kind of missing out on, if you will.
15: Sagging earlobes. Okay. Thank you, Nicole. 22 minutes now after the hour on This Morning, America's First News.

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0: Glad you're with us. According to the Allianz Center for the Future of Retirement, 49% of Americans who've gone through a divorce later in life say it derailed their retirement strategy. Here's Jennifer Hargrave, owner and managing partner of Hargrave Family Law in Dallas. Jennifer, your reaction to that figure?
1: I mean, I'm surprised it's only 49% because it pretty much derails everybody's retirement plans. You know, when you take what you've accumulated and you divide it in half, and suddenly you don't have access to that. So it often comes as a big surprise to people that the money that they've earned and that they've set aside in retirement is, you know, the spouse has a claim to that, at least in Texas and in most states as well. But yeah, it comes as a big, big surprise. So I'm not surprised that they 49% are claiming it derailed their retirement plans.
0: Wow. So what do you typically advise couples when it comes to this? Because you said it can be a shock.
1: Yeah, I mean, I think you need to think strategically about what is going to be of the most value to you as you begin your next chapter. And, you know, oftentimes those retirement assets rank pretty high up there. Sometimes we have the house, sometimes we have, you know, business interests or some other assets too. So, you know, it's not always a 50-50 division of every asset, but it is, you know, overall we're looking to do a close to equal division. But it may mean that somebody's getting more retirement and somebody's getting more cash assets, because sometimes liquidity is the most critical piece in the moment. But they may be exchanging cash today

0: We're speaking with Jennifer Hargrave, owner and managing partner of Hargrave Family Law in Dallas. And we're talking about this new survey that finds 49% of divorced Americans say that the breakup derailed their retirement. I guess at times, too, I mean, do folks maybe not even have retirement plans and they just say this has really caused a problem now or exacerbated a problem that was already there?
1: I mean, I think we're definitely seeing a trend of people working later, you know, into their golden years, so to speak. So the idea of retiring at 65 may not always be feasible, or it may be that you look at, you know, different ways of working in your senior years so that you keep working, but, you know, maybe you're doing more consulting work or something of that nature. Mm. You know, hopefully if your health remains good and your mental capacity is there, you know, a lot of people enjoy working later. So that's not necessarily a bad thing if you love what you do.
0: Yeah.
1: But, you know, that idea that you get to this point in life where you don't have to work anymore, I think is just not a reality for a lot of people who go through divorce.
0: Thanks, Jennifer. Jennifer Hargrave, owner and managing partner of Hargrave Family Law in Dallas. 30 minutes now after the hour on This Morning, America's First News.

0: It all comes down to this, folks.
1: Yep, the entire season is on the line.
2: But my throat has officially thrown in the towel.
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1: Whoa! 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
0: Speaking of fast, did you just see that play?
1: Yeah, he vaporized that ball.
0: That pun should have come with a penalty.
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4: 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Seattle Mariners continue the road trip at 4:05 with the Orioles. Spokane Baseball Indians still on the road this week as well. Eugene again. They're back at Avista Stadium on the 16th. In hoops, if you watched Game 4 of the NBA Finals last night, you watched history. New York Knicks completed a record comeback from 29 points down in the third quarter. Now they're one victory away from the first championship since 73. Knicks fans will call it an epic comeback. Spurs fans call it an epic choke job. Either way, pretty epic. Gotta wait to see if Spurs can bounce back from that disaster as the two teams next play in San Antonio on Saturday. In soccer, college football, Auburn's Jordan Hare Stadium in Alabama recently welcomed international visitors attending a World Cup event, and many Europeans got their first taste of SEC football culture. Auburn pulled out all the stops. Electric atmosphere that Southern college football is known for. The internet loved watching visitors react to the experience, with many saying they had no idea college sports in America could feel this massive. That's sports. North Idaho Radio.
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6: ABC News, I'm Sherry Preston. Producer prices climbing last month at the fastest pace since November of 2022, fueled mostly by the surge in energy prices brought on by the war. Producer prices are what wholesalers pay for products before they reach consumers. New numbers show they were 6.5% higher than a year ago. President Trump threatening to launch major strikes on Iran and seize control of its oil industry. As to peace talks, the president told Fox and Friends this morning,
7: "They're getting decimated, just decimated, and they're dying to make a deal. They want to make a deal so badly."
6: If Iran retaliates to these strikes like they have in the past, the president says,
7: "Just one of those things. They have no defense. They can't do anything about it."
6: The typical American household now spending $510 extra in fuel expenses since the start of the war with Iran. Initial claims for state unemployment benefits rose unexpectedly last week compared to 2 weeks ago.

0: Go. First World Cup match begins this afternoon in Mexico City. This is ABC News.
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1: Glad you're with us. Welcome into Thursday, June 11th. Gordon Deal with Nicole Murray. Some of our top stories and headlines. U.S. and Iran exchange fire again. Quarter million customers without power in parts of the Midwest from intense storms. Inflation heated up last month thanks to the war. A 32-year-old man charged with a federal offense after allegedly slapping a Delta Airlines flight attendant on the butt on a flight from Fort Lauderdale to L.A. World Cup starts today with Mexico hosting South Africa. Knicks with a historic comeback to edge the Spurs in Game 4 of the NBA Finals. And airline workers return a stuffed animal to a little boy in Texas. That story in about 20 minutes. Funding rounds and IPOs raising 11-figure sums. Blockbuster bond sales spanning three continents. The casual announcement of an $85 billion equity raise. Sam Goldfarb, markets reporter at the Wall Street Journal, says tech companies are hungry for cash to invest in data centers, and investors are forking it over through all possible means. Sam, what's trending?
2: Companies are just in a rush to build these data centers and stuff them with specialized, you know, computer chips that can run, you know, ChatGPT and Claude and those types of things. And it's sort of like an industrial revolution, or, you know, people compare it to the railroad construction in the 19th century. So it's like changing the economic and the physical landscape of the U.S. And right now, there's actually so much demand for these things like, you know, ChatGPT, that they can't build these things fast enough to meet that demand. And so that's one reason why they're trying to build all this, these data centers so quickly, is just to meet demand. But then they're also trying to, like, compete with each other. They don't want to fall behind. You know, we're talking about, you know, the big companies like, you know, Alphabet and Meta and Microsoft, and as well as like the new companies like Anthropic and OpenAI. And it just all adds up to this just huge investment, and they need to raise money to make these investments.
1: Boy, speaking of money, can I explain what's being raised here by whom?
2: Right. So, like, initially you had companies, as I said, like Microsoft and Alphabet and such. And they could fund a lot of this just with, like, the tremendous amount of cash that they got from their businesses. But starting last year, they started borrowing a lot of money, because, you know, just the cash they were getting from the businesses wasn't enough. So they issued, you know, just a ton of bonds, starting around, like, September of last year. That's just kept on going. Like, these companies will, you know, every couple of months they'll come in and issue, like, you know, $20 billion, $30 billion of bonds. They're doing it not just in the U.S., but, like, across the world. You know, Amazon just did the largest ever Canadian dollar bond deal. They are issuing in yen and Swiss francs and euros and British pounds. So they're borrowing money, and then and now they're starting to issue equity, which is sort of what's surprising. Alphabet did that. That's sparked speculation that, you know, Meta might do it as well. And, you know, that's a little bit of a disappointment to, you know, the current stock investors who get diluted. And that's why people didn't expect it to happen. But it's just like they're just trying to raise as much money as they can in every way possible.
1: We're speaking with Sam Goldfarb, markets reporter at the Wall Street Journal. The story is called Wall Street is Rushing to Fund the AI Bonanza in Every Conceivable Way. What's the significance of, say, raising money in, as you mentioned, Canada, for example?
2: Yeah, I mean, I just think that they're trying to be, like, responsible. So they're trying to raise a gazillion dollars in the most responsible way that you can raise a gazillion dollars. And, you know, like, for CFOs, I think they kind of always talk about, like, trying to not put, like, all your eggs in one basket, try to, like, diversify your funding sources. That way you don't, like, exhaust any one source. So that's why they're going to these different countries. I think they probably could do everything they needed in the U.S. if they had to, but, like, why not be, you know, as I said, like, kind of responsible?
1: Wow. How, as you say, could the build-out get messy?
2: Right. So, I mean, they're just in such a rush and a frenzy to build. The concern is that they'll build too much, and that you know, they'll have borrowed all this money, and it turned out like the demand doesn't persist in the way that they expected it to, or reach the heights that they expected it to. It's also the case that, you know, maybe, you know, customers will just gravitate to one of these companies or a couple of these companies, and some of these companies will build all these data centers, but no one wants to use those particular companies. Like, you know, maybe, Alphabet is really successful, but Meta builds its capacity out and no one really wants its, you know, AI stuff.
1: All right. Thanks, Sam. Sam Goldfarb, markets reporter at the Wall Street Journal. 20 minutes now in front of the hour. On This Morning, America's First News. 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

0: Thanks for spending time with us on this Friday Eve. It is time now for the mic drop with this morning's Mike Gavin.
1: Good morning. Well, you can imagine that the San Antonio Spurs are happy to be leaving New York and heading back to Texas after the less than warm reception they've received from Knicks fans. We told you the other day that Spurs star Victor Wembanyama was spotted trying to block out the noise by sketching statues in a city park. That bliss was short-lived as fans got wind of where the Spurs were staying in the Big Apple and set up camp outside, heckling Wemby and the team whenever they made an appearance. I'd love to play you some audio, but the New Yorkers' colorful language made that impossible. Social media commenters were mixed on this. Knicks fans, of course, loved it. Spurs fans vowed that this would only serve to motivate the team to victory. Spoiler alert, that didn't happen. Others wondered aloud whether New Yorkers actually work, since so many of them had time in the middle of a Wednesday to stand outside a hotel and harass an NBA team.
0: Jeez.
1: See, that would be something that you would say. Be like, well, these people have jobs, right?
0: Yeah.
1: Right?
0: Yeah.
1: Like, what jobs these people have? They're just kind of standing around on a Wednesday afternoon.
0: Yeah, it's weird. But you can't hide. You can't hide.
1: No, I mean just out. Such a fishbowl New York is. There's no place to go.
0: This is probably completely what Wemby does not go through in every other city.
1: Oh, yeah.
0: Right? I mean, this is just so strict, uniquely New York.
1: Yeah, yeah.
0: We will find you. We will post you. We will harass you.
1: Yes, and leave our jobs. And our bosses will be fine with us leaving in the middle of the day to go do that.
0: That's right, because our bosses are Knicks fans, too.
1: Exactly. And the World Cup is here, and if you still have some cash left over from buying the tickets and getting to the stadium, there's yet another way to help you part with your money. FIFA is charging $79 for fans to have their name flashed on the stadium scoreboards. Now, there's one catch. The Athletic reports that the website page that you use to buy your shout-out promotes that your name would appear during the match and at the right moment in the game. But the fine print in there states that the shout-outs would be displayed during pregame and not displayed during live match play. FIFA added that availability is limited and processed on a first-come, first-served basis, and that the exact duration and placement are not guaranteed.
0: Yeah.
1: There's a maximum, Gordon, of four per order, so four shout-out slots would cost you $316.
0: So it's a me, you, Dave, Nicole, get our names flashed for $79.
1: Yes. Now, if we're not in the stadium, we won't see them. That's only in the stadium. Won't be on TV or anything like that.
0: Yeah,
1: yes,
0: so
1: in the pregame, yes.
0: So let's review. We were going to pay $100 to take the train from Manhattan into New York or into New Jersey.
1: Yes.
0: Where we've paid, I don't know, an estimated, let's say, $2,000 a ticket to sit in the upper tier and watch a game at MetLife Stadium. I'm sorry, New York, New Jersey Stadium.
1: You got to get it right.
0: Yes, can't have the sponsor there.
1: No.
0: And then on top of that, for $79, we can have our names flashed on the big screen pregame.
1: Yes.
0: When we might be stuck in security outside having that last beer.
1: Right.
0: Oh, wait, you're not allowed to tailgate. Never mind,
1: no.
0: You weren't having the beer. Yeah, that sounds great.
1: Yeah, this just gets better and better, doesn't it?
0: It's
1: as before you've even had a morsel of food. I'm going to be hungry after all this, and I can only imagine what the concessions are going to be.
0: And by the way, nobody believes that availability is limited.
1: Right.
0: They'll take anybody's $79 and flash your name on the screen.
1: Yes.
0: For a millisecond.
1: Your money is green. People want to get their hands on it.
0: My goodness. Thank you, Mike. 13 minutes now in front of the hour. On This Morning, America's First News.
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0: We don't take sides. 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
1: Thanks for being with us. Only five major car brands averaged sales prices under $40,000 last month. Cox Automotive's Kelly Blue Book says consumers paid an average of $49,220 for new cars in May. That's down just a shade from April. Aaron Keating, executive analyst for Cox Automotive, said in a statement that a combo of our demand for larger vehicles and tightening supplies in some key segments, such as pickup trucks, have contributed to stubbornly high average new car prices. With that in mind, USA Today took a look at five auto brands in May that had average sales prices below 40 grand and their best-selling models. Number one, Subaru, and the best-selling vehicle, the Subaru Crosstrek. Number two, Nissan, and the best-selling vehicle, the Rogue. Number three, Mazda, and the bestseller, the CX-5. Number four, Honda, with its bestseller being the CR-V. And number five, Hyundai, its bestseller, the Hyundai Tucson. All those bestsellers are small SUVs. 8 minutes now in front of the hour on This Morning. Once again, here's Nicole Murray.
0: And now, the three big things you need to know. Number one.
2: The U.S. military says the United States and Iran exchanged fire again this morning, with the U.S. launching strikes against several Tehranian targets on President Trump's orders. The president speaking with reporters.
3: Well, we're going to be attacking them very hard.
2: Trump has vowed further attacks if Iran does not immediately agree to a peace deal.
0: Number two.
2: Police have blasted water cannons at protesters in Northern Ireland who set small fires and hurled bricks, rocks, and bottles at them during a second night of anti-immigration violence over a stabbing on a Belfast street. British Prime Minister Keir Starmer.
4: People are rightly sickened by the horrific attack on Monday night in North Belfast. As you have just said, the man arrested has been in court in Belfast this morning and charged.
2: A Sudanese man has been charged with attempted murder for the stabbing.
0: Number three.
2: Bill Gates told Congress that Jeffrey Epstein discovered that he had affairs during his marriage and tried to leverage that information against him. House Oversight Committee Chairman James Comer.
5: I will say this, no one's accusing Bill Gates of any wrongdoing, and I certainly appreciate him coming in voluntarily.
2: The Wall Street Journal has reported that Gates met with Epstein multiple times between 2011 and 2014. 11 people have been arrested because of a multi-day operation targeting illegal gambling operations in Florida. Attorney General James Uthmeyer.
6: We're going to hold lawbreakers accountable. We're going to prosecute to the fullest. And we're going to send a message to you out there. If you think you're going to get away with this and make millions, I would not bet on it.
2: The operation resulted in the seizure of more than 400 illegal machines and nearly $295,000 in illicit proceeds. Lawmakers in both parties have blasted the NFL over the rising costs for watching televised games, arguing their constituents are being hurt because of the league's new streaming deals. Ohio Congressman Jim Jordan.
7: Does this still work for consumers? And maybe it does. Like, we haven't reached any type of conclusion. We just know the situation. We know what our constituents and what fans are telling us.
2: And finally, Meta Platforms is launching a new Instagram Plus subscription option for $3.99 a month. 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
1: 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I want to spend more money on social media.
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2: 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Well, you're definitely the minority, so. 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
1: What?
2: Definitely.
1: What? 6 minutes now in front of the hour.
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16: Good news, after all this rain, looks like we've got a run of sunshine in front of us. Sunshine expected today with mid-70s temperatures. Clear tonight down to 46. Lots of sunshine. Low to mid-70s temperatures on your Friday. Getting ready for the weekend. Sunny and 74 on Saturday and sunny pushing 80 on Sunday.
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1: Thanks for being with us. A four-year-old boy has been reunited with his beloved teddy bear after it was left behind at a Texas airport before he went on vacation. NBC5 Television says Patrick Webb, who lives in Fort Worth, accidentally left the bear, named Bobby, behind at Dallas-Fort Worth International as his family headed to the Virgin Islands for vacation. The bear was later located by American Airlines employees who turned the mishap into a memory. Patrick's father said they realized they forgot the bear as they boarded their flight but couldn't locate it before departure, so they filled out a lost and found form. American Airlines employees documented little Bobby's stay at the world's fourth largest airport in a series of behind-the-scenes photos. After the vacation, workers greeted the family at the gates and reunited Patrick with his longtime companion. Employees also presented the toy with a souvenir passport documenting his week-long airport adventure. That'll do it for this hour. For Nicole Murray and Mike Gavin, I'm Gordon Deal. 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
2: Outside Barcelona's famous Sagrada Familia Basilica this week.
3: Que corona esta basílica de la Sagrada Familia.
2: Pope Leo with a blessing at the end of the Mass. The ceremony concluded with a drone display of the architect Antonio Gaudi and fireworks. The Pope now in the Canary Islands trying to fulfill a wish of his predecessor, Pope Francis, to visit a migrant epicenter to draw attention to those who risk their lives every year trying to reach Europe. The driver of an 18-wheeler involved in a pursuit near the U.S.-Mexico border is in custody and facing charges of human trafficking. ABC's Jim Ryan has more on a dramatic rescue of migrants that unfolded in the South Texas desert.
4: At the checkpoint near Falfurrias, Texas, Border Patrol agents ordered a secondary inspection of a tractor-trailer rig after a canine indicated something suspicious, but the driver sped away. Officers deployed spikes, flattening the truck's tires, but it kept going and, running on its rims, caught fire before stopping.
5: Hey, let's get some fire extinguishers!
4: Body-worn cameras captured state troopers' desperate attempts to open the trailer.
5: Get him out, get him out, get him out!
4: 39 people, thought to be undocumented immigrants, were rescued from the burning trailer while the driver was arrested. Jim Ryan, ABC News.
2: Storms knocking out power to hundreds of thousands of people in the Midwest, that same system moving eastward. There is the potential for more serious weather today. There were more than 1,000 flight cancellations at Chicago airports on Wednesday. Sherry Preston, ABC News.
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9: You can look forward to sunshine today with low to mid 70s temperatures. Mostly clear tonight, down in the mid 40s. The sunshine run continues with sun on Friday with a high of 74, up to 75 with the sun on Saturday, and pushing towards 80 degrees with that sunshine on Sunday.
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13: Playing us for suckers. Good morning, I'm Gordon Deal, along with Nicole Murray, on this Thursday, June 11th. Glad you could be with us. Here's what we have for you this hour.
14: For the second day in a row, the U.S. and Iran exchanged attacks. Hear President Trump's take on the renewed fighting.
13: Consumer prices hit a 3-year high last month. President Trump says he, quote, loves the inflation. Hear his reasoning.
14: In sports, the World Cup kicks off today, although the U.S. does not play until tomorrow. And a historic comeback in the NBA Finals.
13: And time to hit the panic button on the falling levels of U.S. oil reserves.
15: And if we wiped out our entire, you know, production, U.S. production, it wouldn't take long at all for us to suck up every barrel of oil in that strategic reserves. As a matter of fact, I mean, every country has a strategic reserve, because they like to store oil just in case something happens, like what's happening right now.
13: Oil industry executive Jay Young on the lowest oil reserves in 43 years. Further fighting between the U.S. and Iran today. For the second straight day, the two nations exchanged air attacks, with President Trump promising further strikes if Tehran does not immediately agree to a peace deal. Trump said yesterday that Iran is playing the U.S. for suckers. The latest skirmishes began with Monday's downing of a U.S. Army Apache helicopter near the Strait of Hormuz, which sparked a series of tit-for-tat attacks.
16: We hit them hard yesterday, and we're going to hit them again hard today, in case you miss it, in case you don't turn on your television set. And we'll see what happens with the deal. We were really close to a deal, but they keep tapping us along. They keep playing us for suckers.
13: Washington says its latest attacks targeted military surveillance capabilities, communication systems, and air defense sites across Iran in response to what it called Tehran's unwarranted and continued aggression. The U.S. says no infrastructure sites were hit. Iran responded, launching strikes against Kuwait, Bahrain, and Jordan. President Trump appears publicly unbothered by data showing inflation has risen more than 4%. Asked about government data showing consumer inflation increased at its fastest pace in 3 years in May, and whether it could hobble his fellow Republicans just months ahead of November's midterm elections, Trump said, "I love the inflation.
16: I love the inflation. You know why? Because as soon as this war is over, you know, I can say it now, something you didn't know. You know, we've been taking out millions of barrels of oil. Nobody knows it. You know who doesn't know about it? Iran, until right now."
13: The president then explained how he greenlit a plan to secretly move oil tankers through the Strait of Hormuz over concerns of higher costs and increasing inflation. Trump has framed the war on Iran as a national security issue, as Tehran's closure of the key shipping route has pushed up the cost of gasoline, fertilizer, and other goods, contributing to inflation. Higher prices could also keep the Federal Reserve from cutting interest rates, which Trump has called for since returning to power last year. Year-over-year inflation hit that three-year high of 4.2% in May as the Iran war pushed energy prices higher. That was in line with expectations. Beyond the gas pump, though, there were fewer signs of quickly rising prices. Analysis from Harriet Torrey, economics reporter at the Wall Street Journal. Harriet, break down the numbers.
17: The past few months, inflation has been creeping higher and higher, and this is hopefully a high watermark, because we have seen gasoline prices decline in June. Of course, it's really hard to say because everything depends on whether there is a resolution in Iran over the Strait of Hormuz. But speaking to economists, they're hopeful that as we see gasoline prices decline, that inflation will also, you know, ease up, and that this is hopefully the current peak, and that inflation will start to ease a little from here. Because outside of energy costs, we didn't see particularly broad-based inflation. We actually saw declines in some categories like car insurance and certain pharmaceutical prices and so on. So we're not seeing inflation that's spreading around the economy really aggressively as far as we can tell. But even so, it is very painful for consumers to see this sharp jump in inflation. And of course, inflation is now outpacing wages as well.
13: Yeah, discuss that a little bit. Give us numbers, inflation versus wages.
17: Yeah, so May was the second month in a row where we saw that average hourly earnings year over year was actually declined. And that happened in April, and then it happened again in May. So when you look at your wage growth, and you compare it, and you compare it with inflation, you're actually in the red year over year. And this is really difficult for people because it reduces their purchasing power, and what that can mean over the long term is that they might pull back their spending or just dig into their savings. But it just makes it difficult for households, because even if you are getting pay increases, those pay increases don't seem to be keeping up with the rising cost of living. So that is something that is difficult for people to have to manage. And we have seen in the past, during bouts of inflation, quite often wages have increased as well, because we've been in a strong labor market situation. That's not really the case at the moment. The labor market is pretty stable, but it's not, we haven't seen really strong wage growth. So it's obviously difficult for people to balance the budget right now.
13: Yeah. We're speaking with Harriet Torrey, economics reporter at the Wall Street Journal. The story is called Inflation Heated Up to 4.2% in May as Energy Costs Continue to Bite. What does the Federal Reserve do with this latest information, Harriet?
17: Well, the Federal Reserve is headed into a meeting next week, and this is going to be the first meeting under its new chairman, Kevin Warsh. I think people went into this year expecting that the Fed was going to cut rates in 2026 because there were all these signs of the labor market weakening and it seemed like inflation was under control. Obviously, that changed completely with the conflict in Iran because now inflation has been heating up. And this all puts the Fed in a difficult situation because, you know, they're trying to sort of manage a situation. Do they hike rates? Do they hold rates steady? You know, can they get back to a point where they can cut rates?
13: What happens, just backing up a second, if the Strait of Hormuz just continues to remain closed? What could that do to, say, inflation in the coming months?
17: That's a really good question. And I think it's one that, you know, it's really hard to know. It's hard to predict. Obviously, we've seen this sharp run up in gasoline prices and they have eased somewhat. But until the oil gets flowing again, it's hard to sort of see them coming down dramatically to where they were at the beginning of the year. I mean, the US is of course an energy producer, but oil prices are a global market. So there are so many different factors that go into this. But another thing that economists are talking about with relation to the Strait of Hormuz is that we are seeing very, very strong demand for investment in artificial intelligence. And a lot of the key components of things that go into, you know, the AI boom, things like semiconductor chips, are these materials that pass through the Strait of Hormuz. So things like helium, sulfur, and so on. And if we start to see these bottlenecks and supply constraints really get very tight, then that could also be a factor that pushes up inflation.
13: Thanks, Harriet. Harriet Torrey, economics reporter at The Wall Street Journal. 14 minutes after the hour on This Morning, America's First News. By the way, if you've missed anything from today's show, you can always stream or download the podcast. 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

0: Hey, Jen, you ready for a girls' night in?
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1: Thanks for being with us. A second night of violence from protesters in Northern Ireland who set small fires and hurled objects like bricks, rocks, and bottles at authorities after a brutal stabbing on a street in Belfast. Police used water cannons against an estimated 300 rioters last night who were taking part in anti-immigration protests. Demonstrators wearing masks tore bricks from the walls outside homes and smashed sidewalks with sledgehammers to toss at riot police. And they tore up a garden fence to use as a barricade and shield. The Guardian says overall there were fewer disturbances than on Tuesday when mobs targeted ethnic minorities after a knife attack in North Belfast left a man severely injured Monday night. British Prime Minister Keir Starmer.
2: People are rightly sickened by the horrific attack on Monday night in North Belfast. As you have just said, the man arrested has been in court in Belfast this morning and charged.
1: 30-year-old man from Sudan faces attempted murder charges in the incident. 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
0: And now, the three big things you need to know. Number one.
3: The U.S. and Iran traded air attacks for a second straight day this morning, with President Trump vowing further strikes if Tehran does not immediately agree to a peace deal. Defense Secretary Pete Hegseth, when asked if attacks on key facilities inside Iran could be a war crime.
4: As President Trump said, they've been tap, tap, tapping. You can see when someone's trying to tap, tap, tap on a deal. Instead, they're going to have tap, tap, tap bombs dropping on key facilities in Iran from the United States of America. And that's not because we want to restart anything. We don't have to restart.
0: Number two.
3: President Trump appeared to embrace data showing inflation has risen by more than 4%, telling reporters that he loves inflation and reiterated his belief that prices will fall as soon as the Iran war ends. Stephen Cates at Bankrate spoke on ABC News.
5: I think that we may start to settle into a bit of a high level, higher for longer here. So I don't think that we're necessarily going to keep accelerating at this pace, but we're going to have inflation that's elevated for the duration of this conflict.
3: The consumer price index in May jumped 4.2% year over year.
0: Number three.
3: California is suing the Trump administration in a bid to block the construction of an ICE facility in Santa Clara County, arguing the federal government has not followed proper administrative and environmental procedures. Attorney General Rob Bonta.
6: Also some potential for irreparable harm. We believe we can show that as well. That would be if we seek an emergency application. But we might just move towards summary judgment and get an order there.
3: In other news, lawmakers in both parties have blasted the NFL over the rising costs for watching televised games, arguing their constituents are being hurt because of the league's new streaming deals. Maryland Congressman Jamie Raskin.
7: Seems fundamentally unfair that the league should get billion-dollar deals, the network should get billion-dollar contracts, but the fans are left out in the cold.
3: And now to the game everyone is talking about. The New York Knicks had fans going wild during Game 4 last night at MSG after completing the largest comeback in NBA Finals history.
8: Gets it, fires up a three. Shot no good. The tip, it's gone! It's gone! It's gone! With 1.2 remaining, Knicks take the lead. OG Anunoby, and it's 107, 106!
3: Mike Breen with the call on ABC as OG Anunoby tips in a basket to put New York up for good with just 1.2 seconds remaining after trailing by 29 points in the third quarter. The final score, Knicks 107, Spurs 106. Game 5 is on Saturday in San Antonio.
1: Just awful from the Spurs. Just shameful, pathetic. 23 minutes after the hour.
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15: 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Well, first, let's talk about actual magnesium. 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
1: Thanks for being with us. The oldest Americans still own more than a third of the nation's homes, but they need to face their mortality and figure out soon how they plan to transfer their properties to their heirs. A strategy from Medora Lee, money reporter at USA Today. Medora, give us data.
23: So, yeah, people who are boomers and older are less than 20% of the population, but control over a third of the housing stock in the U.S. So that tells you something. They are getting older, and those homes will have to go back on the market somehow, either to their heirs or for sale or something. So this is a pretty serious thing that people should be starting to think about.
1: All right. And one of these strategies you reference is the TOD. It's the transfer on death deed. How does that work?
23: Yeah, so people use this. This has gained a lot of popularity because it's supposedly very simple. You just have to go and get a form, you complete it, maybe you need it notarized or something, and then you have to record it in your county, and you will just list your beneficiary on there. So when you pass away, that your house automatically passes to whomever you listed as the beneficiary. And one of the benefits is it's a very simple process, doesn't require a lot of money or lawyers to do, and not a lot of administration fees over the years. But it also avoids probate. That's always a good thing because probate can be lengthy and expensive as well. But there might be some pitfalls that attorneys are warning about because you can leave it for two people, but that can be complicated as always, because what if you're the two people you leave it to don't really get along, or they have different visions of what to do with the property in terms of

0: problem is, though, doesn't it have to match like what's in your will?
1: Well, you'll find that when people have wills, not everything will match their wills because things that are beneficiaries bypass the will, actually. They take precedence over your will, which is really strange. That's why we always have to look at they should always try to match it up. But the problem is if you seem to be on the wealthier side or own a lot of different assets, a Todd could maybe not work as well for you because you want to have an overall estate plan for everything then. Like, what if you have multiple homes? It's not as flexible because if you leave it in a will or a trust, let's say mom and dad have a vacation home and then they have their primary residence and they left me the primary residence, but I would really like the vacation home that my sibling got. Well, if we talk about it and we decide we want to swap, we can. But in a Todd, you cannot.
0: Thanks, Medora. Medora Lee, money reporter at USA Today. 30 minutes now after the hour. On This Morning, America's First News.
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4: 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Seattle Mariners continue the road trip at 4:05 with the Orioles. Spokane Baseball Indians still on the road this week as well at Eugene again. They're back at Avista Stadium on the 16th. In hoops, if you watched Game 4 of the NBA Finals last night, you watched history. New York Knicks completed a record comeback from 29 points down in the third quarter. Now they're one victory away from the first championship since 73. Knicks fans will call it an epic comeback. Spurs fans call it an epic choke job. Either way, pretty epic. Gotta wait to see if the Spurs can bounce back from that disaster as the two teams next play in San Antonio on Saturday. In soccer, college football, Auburn's Jordan Hare Stadium in Alabama recently welcomed international visitors attending a World Cup event, and many Europeans got their first taste of SEC football culture. Auburn pulled out all the stops. Electric atmosphere that Southern college football is known for. The internet loved watching visitors react to the experience, with many saying they had no idea college sports in America could feel this massive. It's sports, North Idaho Radio.
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6: ABC News, I'm Sherry Preston. Potential security incident at the Pentagon. A hazardous materials unit is on the scene. Virginia law enforcement also responding over an air quality issue. The House failing to renew the Foreign Intelligence Surveillance Act, the law that allows the government to gather intelligence abroad. Democrats refusing to approve it over the naming of Bill Pulte to be the next acting director of national intelligence. House Speaker Mike Johnson.
7: We did everything within our power to try to ensure that this statute does not expire, and the Democrats are using it as a political hostage.
6: President Trump saying on social media, U.S. forces will attack Iran further and take control of its oil, and telling Fox and Friends.
8: They're getting decimated, just decimated, and they're dying to make a deal. They want to make a deal so badly.
6: A Toronto police officer shot and killed today by a suspect linked to the investigation of an attack that damaged the facade of the U.S. consulate back in March. This is ABC News.
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4: Thanks for spending time with us. Welcome into Thursday, June 11th. Gordon Deal with Nicole Murray. Some of our top stories and headlines. U.S. and Iran exchange fire again. Midwest power outages from powerful storms. Inflation heated up last month thanks to the war. Washington Post says President Trump has blocked New York City's mayor for meeting with the president of Colombia, a fellow democratic socialist. Russia's war on Ukraine has now lasted longer than World War I. The World Cup starts today. The Knicks rally from 29 down to beat the Spurs in Game 4 of the NBA Finals, and an incredible pet rescue story by Milwaukee sanitation workers. That story in about 20 minutes. It is time to sound the alarms over our dwindling oil supplies in the Strategic Petroleum Reserve. Here's Jay Young, founder and CEO of King Operating Corporation, an oil and gas firm in Dallas. Jay, your concerns.
5: It's a cushion, not a cure, right? I mean, there's only so much oil in there, and if we wiped out our entire, you know, production, U.S. production, it wouldn't take long at all for us to suck up every barrel of oil in that strategic reserves. As a matter of fact, I mean, every country has a strategic reserve because they like to store oil just in case something happens, like it's what's happening right now. Unfortunately for the world, everybody is you know, declining or using up their strategic reserves right now, and everybody's looking at the lowest reserves in probably history right now because of the, you know, the Strait of Hormuz and all the different ways where you just cannot get oil through different areas, and they're shutting down wells all across the Persian Gulf because you can't produce them and supply, you know, oil, and you can't overstore it. There's only so many storage bins available. So they store them, and now they're using them at record rates because we need oil. We need 100 million barrels a day. In the world, we're only producing 85 to 90. So, I mean, right now we're in a really big, big push for getting wells back online, and let's get back to the 100 million barrels of oil a day around the world, because if this happens very much longer, we won't have any reserves anywhere, and if we don't have those reserves, that's going to just send prices sky high, because it's all about supply and demand. Why? Yeah. What's the supply? And if we have a If we have an oversupply like we did during COVID, demand goes down, then prices go way down. But unfortunately, the opposite happens, where if we don't have that supply and our demand stays strong, which, you know, most people feel like it will, you know, is that we still have a growing population. You know, we use about 15 barrels of oil per day per person in the United States, and as long as we have a continued, you know, our population increases, we're going to have a bigger demand for oil. And as that happens and we don't have it, it's going to send those prices higher, Gordon.
4: Is it time to panic regarding our strategic petroleum reserve in the U.S.?
5: I think so. I really, really do think so. I mean, it's not as bad as what it could be 5 years ago, 10 years ago, because we are producing a lot of oil in the United States, a lot more than we were. I'm panicking more for refineries in the United States and us not having the refineries. But, you know, strategic reserves are, you know, we've used half of the oil for what we need it for. During Biden, he put oil on the market just to lower prices because he wanted, you know, to get the Democrats in Congress. That's not what the strategic reserves is for. You know, President Trump has used the strategic reserves for what it's needed, and that is because if you don't have the oil necessary in the United States, we need to use those strategic reserves, which we are right now, and we're doing the best job possible. and we're being a better steward, if you will, of that oil.
4: We're speaking with Jay Young. He's the founder and CEO of King Operating Corporation, an oil and gas firm in Dallas, and we're discussing the falling U.S. oil reserves. Just maybe give me a oil reserves 101 here. Where are they? Where do we keep them? Are there tanks somewhere along a Gulf Coast? Or
5: where are these? On the Gulf Coast, down there in the several different places, but it's along the Gulf Coast. It was mostly Louisiana, Texas, Panhandle. So
4: it's not all in one place. In other words,
5: right? Yeah. Right. It has to be where we can get it out. That's one of the problems. I mean, we have hundreds of millions of barrels in reserves, but we can't get, a lot of it out as much as we need to. I mean, 1 million barrels a day, 1.5 million barrels a day. I mean, don't forget, we need 20 million barrels a day in the United States, literally 20 million barrels a day. We're producing 13. Mm. We're getting a lot of oil out of Canada and Mexico, and we're having to send a lot of oil overseas because we cannot refine it, and we have to get it refined to the oil that and to the products that we need here.
4: Thanks, Jay. Jay Young, founder and CEO of King Operating Corporation. By the way, if you've missed anything from today's show, there's an easy way to catch up. All you have to do is tell Alexa, Siri, or Google to play This Morning with Gordon Deal. 20 minutes now in front of the hour. Coming up next, tracking loose pigs in Connecticut. 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

0: Thanks for joining us. Welcome into Friday Eve. It is time now for the mic drop with this morning's Mike Gavin.
1: Good morning. Well, we know the duties of a police officer are far-ranging and make for few dull moments. One minute you're chasing down bad guys, the next you're directing traffic at an intersection. Then one day you clock in for work and you're sent to deal with unruly animals. We have two of those stories today. We start in Connecticut, not known for its wildlife, where authorities responded to two separate calls about two separate pigs spotted wandering loose in the same town on the same day. The first call came in at 5:45 a.m. on Tuesday when someone reported a pig on the loose in a Woodbridge residence yard. A second call came in later that morning reporting a pig on the loose on a different street that had been seen wandering the area for at least 2 days. That prompted police to take to social media to clarify that these were two separate pigs and not one well-traveled one. Commenters praised the department for its handling of the loose animals, and some couldn't help but make pig jokes, like the guy who said that he recognized one of them as someone he dated back in the 1970s. Yeah.
0: Ouch.
1: Yeah. Yeah.
0: Still bitter after 50 years.
1: I guess so. Yeah. It's a good thing he didn't name names at least. Oh, you know, he did at least have that much decorum about this situation.
0: Yeah. Lizzie, you've been doing this a long time. I'm not sure we ever discussed pigs in Connecticut.
1: Yeah, no. Right? I mean, not known for its farms in Connecticut. You know, I guess there, you know, certainly there are places where pigs could get loose, but again, not a lot of places that I know of in Connecticut, whereas pigs just hanging around where they could get loose and wander in the same town.
0: Yeah.
1: Separate pigs in the same town.
0: Yeah. It's, you know, a small state. It's not what I normally think of if you were to call police in Connecticut. That'd be, you know, in my opinion, like, or my interpretation of Connecticut, you call police in Connecticut, it's something like someone appears to have scratched my Mercedes Benz while I was inside the country club.
1: Right.
0: One of those type of calls.
1: Yeah.
0: Because, you know, that. I think that Woodbridge, Connecticut's not far from Yale.
1: Yeah, exactly.
0: Just my take.
1: Yeah, not a place where pigs are generally just kind of hanging out.
0: Right.
1: And not something they teach you at the police academy, how to catch a bear falling from a tree. That's what a group of officers were charged with doing in Sarita, Arizona recently. Video posted by police to social media show a group of cops and wildlife officers holding a tarp while waiting for a tranquilized bear to fall out of a tree. And when it finally does, the group successfully catches it, but not before the weight of the bear pulls one of the officers forward and he awkwardly falls on top of the sleeping animal. Thankfully, both the bear and the officer were okay, and the bear was safely relocated.
0: Mm. The officer had to, I believe, check his shorts after falling on top of the sleeping bear. Oh, man.
1: Yeah, the timing, that bear wakes up just to that right moment, that could be rough.
0: By the way, he didn't appear to be totally sleeping either. I mean, he was out of it, obviously, the bear.
1: Yeah.
0: But he was still sort of like licking his lips a little bit, like trying to figure out what the tranquilizer dart, I guess, had done to him.
1: Yeah.
0: Because he was gently napping. He doesn't really seem bothered by the fall from the tree and the landing of the tarp. But I would have been startled when I saw the bear sort of still licking his lips.
1: Yeah.
0: If I was the cop climbing off that bear, he was scrambling to get off the bear.
1: Yeah, they were like, everyone's like, get up.
0: Yeah. Like, I'm not trying.
1: Yeah.
0: Hello. Wow. Good story. Thank you, Mike. 13 minutes now in front of the hour on This Morning, America's First News.
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1: Thanks for being with us. Only five major car brands averaged sales prices under $40,000 last month, as average new car prices remain close to $50,000. Cox Automotive's Kelley Blue Book says consumers paid an average of $49,220 for new cars in May, down 0.5% from April. Aaron Keating, executive analyst for Cox Automotive, said in a statement that a combo of Americans' demand for larger vehicles and tightening supplies in some key segments, such as pickup trucks, have contributed to stubbornly high average new car prices. With that in mind, USA Today took a look at five auto brands in May that had average sales prices below $40,000 and their best-selling models. Number one, Subaru. Best-selling vehicle, the Subaru Crosstrek. Number two, Nissan. Best-selling vehicle, the Rogue. Number three, Mazda. Their bestseller, the CX-5. Number four, Honda. Bestseller, the CR-V. And number five, Hyundai, with the best-selling vehicle, the Hyundai Tucson. All those bestsellers, small SUVs. 8 minutes now in front of the hour on This Morning. Once again, here's Nicole Murray.
0: And now, the three big things you need to know. Number one.
2: The U.S. military says the United States and Iran exchanged fire again this morning, with the U.S. launching strikes against several Tehranian targets on President Trump's orders. Defense Secretary Pete Hegseth.
3: Impugning the motives of the folks on our side, who are incredibly professional and incredibly effective, we will hit them hard on our terms, on the targets that improve the environment for us to operate in and undermine the capabilities that Iran wants to have.
2: Trump has vowed further attacks if Iran does not immediately agree to a peace deal.
0: Number two.
2: Police have blasted water cannons at protesters in Northern Ireland who set small fires and hurled bricks, rocks, and bottles at them during a second night of anti-immigration violence over a brutal stabbing on a Belfast street. British Prime Minister Keir Starmer.
4: The acts of violence and arson that followed are totally unjustified.
2: A Sudanese man has been charged with attempted murder for the stabbing.
0: Number three.
2: Bill Gates told Congress that Jeffrey Epstein discovered that he had affairs during his marriage and tried to leverage that information against him, the Microsoft co-founder, during his testimony.
5: I hope my testimony is helpful to the work, important work of the committee to find justice for the victims.
2: The Wall Street Journal has reported that Gates met with Epstein multiple times between 2011 and 2014. 11 people have been arrested because of a multi-day operation targeting illegal gambling operations in Florida. Attorney General James Uffmeyer.
6: Illicit money laundering, embezzlement, trafficking, large-scale drug sales, retail theft, you name it. There's almost always a larger criminal network, coordinated effort to scam and steal.
2: The operation resulted in the seizure of more than 400 illegal machines and nearly $295,000 in illicit proceeds. Democrats on the House Intelligence Committee are demanding that Bill Pulte, President Trump's pick for acting director of national intelligence, submit to a full security check before assuming the post. President Trump.
7: He's going to be there for a short while we pick somebody else. We're interviewing five different people. They're all very good, very different. And we'll put somebody there.
2: The security check would include an examination of his financial holdings and foreign contacts. Visa said it has embedded its payment network inside ChatGPT, empowering the chatbot to independently shop and complete transactions on behalf of its user.
1: Oh, boy.
2: I don't know about you. I don't know if I need a chatbot to help spend money. I'm very good at it on my own.
1: Yeah, it's just going to make it a very efficient process, right?
2: You'll buy anything.
1: Buy it now. Boop, it's done. It's at your door 10 seconds later.
2: Oh, man.
1: Scary. 6 minutes now in front of the hour.
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16: North Idaho weather.
17: You can look forward to sunshine today with low to mid 70s temperatures. Mostly clear tonight, down in the mid 40s. The sunshine run continues with sun on Friday with a high of 74. Up to 75 with the sun on Saturday and pushing towards 80 degrees with that sunshine on Sunday.
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Thanks for joining us. A routine trash pickup in Milwaukee has become a pet rescue. City workers found a starving dog buried beneath a pile of trash who was just moments away from a tragic fate. TMG4 Television says two sanitation workers making their usual rounds in April when one of the garbage bins they were emptying slipped off the truck before its contents could be crushed. Inside, they found a dog, severely underweight, clearly in rough shape, but friendly and eager to be around people. Supervisor Alex Halverson rushed to the scene. He gave the pup two peanut butter and jelly sandwiches he had packed for lunch. The dog inhaled them. He then personally drove the dog to get some care. After Halverson officially adopted the dog and named him PJ, that was a tribute to the PB&J sandwiches that helped him through one of the hardest days of his life. That'll do it for this hour. For Nicole Murray and Mike Gavin, I'm Gordon Deal. Thanks for listening to This Morning, America's First News.

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2: From ABC News, I'm Michelle Franzen. Parts of the Pentagon on lockdown this hour. The Arlington, Virginia Fire Department in a social media post says local hazmat teams are investigating an incident, and several corridors of the Pentagon have been told to shelter in place. ABC's Catherine Falders has more on a Pentagon statement.
3: That the building, the Pentagon, is monitoring systems detected that they detected an air quality issue, and it prompted precautionary measures while officials work to determine the source and extent of the problem.
2: House lawmakers failing to pass an extension for a wiretap tool used to monitor foreign threats. ABC's Stephen Portnoy has more.
4: FISA Section 702 allows for warrantless wiretaps of overseas targets. It's been described by officials of both parties as a critical surveillance tool. The law permitting it has never expired, but it's set to tomorrow. Democrats, who would be inclined to support a short-term extension, are withholding their support, citing the president's choice of mortgage watchdog and Trump loyalist Bill Pulte to be acting director of national intelligence. Despite Pulte's lack of national security experience, Trump says he wants him in the role to downsize the DNI's office.
2: The ceasefire between the U.S. and Iran hanging in the balance. President Trump issuing a deadline for Iran to make a deal or face possible new strikes. ABC's Karen Travers has the latest.
5: Remember, we have heard the president give mixed messages in terms of his timeline, saying that he has been in no rush to get a deal. Then it was, I want to do this in the next couple of days, and we can get this done in the next couple of days, and I'm putting pressure on Iran to do this. Now this morning he's indicating he seems less interested in reaching a deal as they continue these strikes against Iran.
2: The New York Knicks edging out the San Antonio Spurs last night in Game 4. New York police say they arrested more than 50 people due to rowdy fans picking fights, climbing poles and scaffolding, and setting off fireworks and smoke bombs. Authorities say 10 officers were also injured. You're listening to ABC News.
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9: Growers have shipped nearly 500,000 20-pound boxes since May 27th. Industry officials say early fruit quality has been exceptional, with excellent size, color, and flavor reported across the first harvest districts. Northwest Cherries adds demand is also building, both in the U.S. and overseas. This year's crop projection remains between 18.4 and 19.2 million boxes, which is in line with the five-year average. Shipment volumes are expected to climb throughout June, remain promotable through July, and begin tapering off in early August as the season winds down. Meanwhile, California growers have already shipped more than 5.5 million 18-pound boxes, exceeding preseason expectations as their harvest wraps up. I'm Heather Roberts on the PNW Ag Network.
8: USDA announcing it's finalized the Assistance for Specialty Crop Farmers program. Danny Munch, economist at the American Farm Bureau Federation, said the funds are part of USDA's broader Farmer Bridge Assistance program.
10: So the Assistance for Specialty Crops Farmers program provides $1.625 billion in one-time economic assistance to fruit, vegetable, and tree nut growers. 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
8: The assistance available to farmers who planted specialty crops in 2025 and reported those acres to FSA. 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
7: This is a special report from ABC News. I'm Michelle Franzen. At the Pentagon, hazmat crews on scene and sections of the Pentagon are on lockdown after reports of an air quality issue. That, according to three officials, ABC News Chief Justice Correspondent Pierre Thomas says employees in sections of the high-security building are now being told to shelter in place as hazmat crews investigate.
8: We want to emphasize we don't yet know what this incident is. We know that the monitors went off at the Pentagon based on what they're saying publicly at this moment. But again, the threat environment is so challenging because we've had a spike in politically motivated violence. We have obvious concerns with the ongoing conflict in Iran. There's been concerns about domestic incidents. There's been concerns about mass shootings.
7: A Pentagon spokesperson says a triggered system necessitated these precautionary measures. An ABC News contributor and former Homeland Security official, Elizabeth Newman, says it's standard protocol. This is ABC News.
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0: Good news after all this rain. Looks like we've got a run of sunshine in front of us. Sunshine expected today with mid-70s temperatures. Clear tonight down to 46. Lots of sunshine. Low to mid-70s temperatures on your Friday. Getting ready for the weekend. Sunny and 74 on Saturday and sunny pushing 80 on Sunday. 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
7: ABC News, I'm Michelle Franzen. At the Pentagon, sections remain on lockdown. Pentagon officials say hazmat teams are investigating what caused a sensor to alert for a potential hazardous air quality issue. ABC's Catherine Falders has details.
8: What we don't know is we don't know why the systems in the Pentagon detected an air quality issue that needed to necessitate these precautionary measures. They said they are working to determine its significance as the systems that they have in there, these detection systems, work to analyze exactly why they went off and what precisely they are detecting.
7: Multiple sources tell ABC News testing to rule out any false positives could take a few hours. Tensions between the U.S. and Iran escalating once again. President Trump posting on social media he could hit Iran very hard tonight if they don't make a deal. And in a phone interview with Fox and Friends, President Trump says his plans could include taking over the major Iranian oil hub, Harg Island, and says Iran wants to make a deal.
9: We can walk in there tomorrow. We could take soldiers. I don't want to have boots on the ground, but if I wanted to, we could put a small group of soldiers and take over the whole place. They're finished.
7: The war taking a toll on prices for oil, gas, and goods here at home. On the heels of the inflation report showing prices are at highs not seen in 3 years for consumers, the producer price index out today showing it jumped 6.5% in May from the previous year. Vance Bolter, the man charged in the attacks against Democratic lawmakers in Minnesota last June, changed his plea today to guilty in his federal case. Bolter admitted he shot and killed Minnesota State Representative Melissa Hortman and also attempted to kill Senator John Hoffman and his wife Yvette. The couple who survived the attack were in federal court, according to the Minnesota Star Tribune. Bolter initially pleaded not guilty to 6 federal counts. You're listening to ABC News.
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7: Dario Amodei, the CEO of Anthropic, one of the biggest artificial intelligence companies in the world, once again sounding the alarm on the potential dangers of AI falling into the wrong hands. Speaking to ABC's Lindsay Davis after publishing a lengthy op-ed calling for stronger safeguards for AI-driven technology, Amodei acknowledges growing frustration from younger people, including students who might not feel ready to embrace this type of technology just yet.
12: I think the justified anger comes from the fact that there are real risks to this technology. Now we're proposing stronger regulation of the technology. We're proposing giving the government the ability to, again, in a narrow way, block deployment of unsafe technology.
7: In Texas, near the Mexican border, a driver of an 18-wheeler involved in a pursuit near the border is in custody and now facing charges of human trafficking. The incident ending in a dramatic rescue.
13: At the checkpoint near Falfurrias, Texas, Border Patrol agents ordered a secondary inspection of a tractor-trailer rig after a canine indicated something suspicious, but the driver sped away. Officers deployed spikes, flattening the truck's tires, but it kept going and, running on its rims, caught fire before stopping.
14: Hey, let's get some fire extinguishers!
13: Body-worn cameras captured state troopers' desperate attempts to open the trailer.
14: Get him out!
13: 39 people, thought to be undocumented immigrants, were rescued from the burning trailer while the driver was arrested.
7: ABC's Jim Ryan, Michelle Franzen, ABC News.
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18: North Idaho weather.
19: You can look forward to sunshine today with low to mid 70s temperatures. Mostly clear tonight, down in the mid 40s. The sunshine run continues with sun on Friday with a high of 74. Up to 75 with the sun on Saturday and pushing towards 80 degrees with that sunshine on Sunday.
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5: ABC News, I'm Michelle Franz, and Pentagon officials say sections of the high-security building are in lockdown after systems triggered an air quality incident. ABC's Louis Martinez says some workers sheltering in place until tests by hazmat crews are concluded.
6: This is a very large building. 23,000 people work there on any given day, and the Pentagon has five sides, five floors, five concentric rings, and when you could be working in one of those wedge areas, one of those corners of the building, and can be completely unaffected by something that's going on in another part of the building.
5: Secretary of State Marco Rubio announced the U.S. will sanction Cuba's state-owned gas and oil company, alleging Cuba's government was using it as a tool of repression and self-serving the regime. In Mexico, protests ahead of the World Cup's first match in Mexico City tonight. Demonstrators using the high-profile event to bring light to various causes, including missing individuals. This is ABC News.
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1: You can look forward to sunshine today with low to mid-70s temperatures. Mostly clear tonight, down in the mid-40s. The sunshine run continues with sun on Friday with a high of 74, up to 75 with the sun on Saturday, and pushing towards 80 degrees with that sunshine on Sunday.

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7: ABC News, I'm Michelle Franzen. After growing bipartisan criticism over President Trump's acting DNI director choice, Bill Pulte, the president now says he's nominating current U.S. attorney and former SEC chair Jay Clayton to head the intelligence agency. The announcement follows both the House and Senate failing to pass extensions of FISA 702 that allows wiretaps to monitor for foreign threats. Democrats say they were not voting due to Pulte's installation. President Trump now says he's calling off new military strikes against Iran if they didn't make a deal to end the war. Here's ABC's Karen Travers.
8: Now, there are a lot of questions because of this post. We have asked the White House for more clarity on this, have not received an answer yet, but it's not immediately clear what the president is saying was actually approved. Notably, at no point in this short post does he actually say deal, and he isn't providing details on what was agreed to.
7: Excitement building for the start of the World Cup. Tonight's first match in Mexico City between Mexico and South Africa. This is ABC News.
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10: Good news after all this rain. Looks like we've got a run of sunshine in front of us. Sunshine expected today with mid-70s temperatures. Clear tonight down to 46. Lots of sunshine. Low to mid-70s temperatures on your Friday. Getting ready for the weekend. Sunny and 74 on Saturday and sunny pushing 80 on Sunday.
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12: The Markley Van Camp and Robbins Show. Jamie Markley, David Van Camp, Scott Robbins. Got the Robbins trifecta coming up in a few. News update, David Van Camp.
13: All right. Well, President Trump says the bombings have been canceled.

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0: The Markley Van Camp and Robin Show. You know, a lot of people talk about the weight loss injections because, well, they'll get results. 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And if you've read the fine print or heard some of the Hollywood stories about the intense side effects, holy smokes. 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So if you're thinking, yeah, I'd love to have the results, but not all that other stuff, there is an alternative for you.
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2: By the way, Brickhouse Nutrition's got a lot of other great stuff, too. Well, I mean...
0: Well, they do. Yeah.
2: Yeah. This Lean is just part of it. Yeah. Yes. Okay.
0: Hey! Oh, come on.
2: You're done. You did fine. I mean, you, rough beginning of the at-bat.
0: Well,
2: you came through.
1: Well, you left your bat in the dugout. I mean,
2: that was part of it.
0: That was part of it, yeah.
2: Yes. All right, news update, David Van Camp.
1: Well, President Trump says the bombings are off because some deal is imminent, but now it's being reported that Israel and whoever is representing Iran have no idea what he's talking about.
2: Okay.
1: So, it's Groundhog Day.
0: What is going on?
2: Are you saying you don't trust the Trumpster?
0: Scott! Well, does anybody talk to anybody? He's going to say? I don't know. Hey, BB, here's what I'm going to say, okay? You good with that? Are we good?
2: Who said that they didn't know what was going on, David?
1: Israel and Iran.
0: Both of them?
1: Yeah.
0: No idea.
2: Well, they could be just...
0: Maybe that's part of the agreement.
2: We don't know. All right.
0: They agreed on something, right? Neither one of them know what's going on, so.
2: On it goes.
1: There you go. That's the agreement.
2: Yeah. We know all right, what we got to get about. The Nimrods, my goodness.
3: When the going gets tough.
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4: I love the poorly educated.
2: All right. Nimrods in the News. We go to Manatee County, Florida. The state's attorney's office. Seeking an enhanced sentence for Ronald Willard, who's guilty of multiple charges, including his 8th DUI.
0: Oh, come on.
2: Dang.
0: Man.
2: He already had the suspended license, like, revoked because of the prior DUI convictions. But something happened where Ronald goes over to this other guy's house and punched him in the arm.
0: In the arm?
2: Isn't that wild?
0: Yeah, that's weird.
2: And so then... cops are called, cops get there, he's behind the wheel, he was intoxicated and driving, and that was number 8.
0: Gosh.
2: So yeah, the crime now carries a maximum possible sentence of 15 years.
0: Yeah, go to jail.
2: The punch in the arm, that seems like the old Charlie horse
0: right,
2: thing.
0: Right, that's what I was thinking too.
2: Because you always like, my brother's friends,
0: yeah, I know,
2: different.
0: Yeah.
2: Hey, little Markley,
0: yeah.
2: Who won the race horse? No! I'll tell you what, Charlie horse! Right in the arm. That sucks.
0: Exactly.
2: Yeah. That's Nimrods in the News.
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12: From ABC News, I'm Michelle Franzen. Former SEC Chair Jay Clayton and current U.S. Attorney is President Trump's pick for Director of National Intelligence. The President's choice of Bill Pulte to serve as acting DNI Director, receiving bipartisan pushback, including failed votes today to extend FISA's critical surveillance tool. That's set to expire tomorrow. ABC's Catherine Falders has details.
13: Of course, the House and the Senate have both left, so we'll have to see. But this is what's very clear about this, is this is Trump and the White House understanding that FISA wasn't going to get through by the end of the week, and that even though Trump was saying that Bill Pulte would serve in an acting role, that really wasn't going to do him any favors on Capitol Hill. He needed to make a decision, and he needed to make a decision on this quickly.
12: President Trump announcing he's standing down on his threat to strike Iran hard tonight if leaders did not agree to a peace deal. The president claiming Iranian officials have agreed to approved final points of an agreement, but offered no details. Here's ABC's Karen Travers at the White House.
14: We have seen the president before in social media posts indicate optimism about an agreement being close, talking about working with allies as he does in this post to try to push things along. But it's not clear specifically what was agreed to, but one thing he does make clear is that the strikes he had said this morning in the 8 o'clock hour that were going to happen against Iran tonight, for now, have been canceled.
12: On the heels of the inflation report this week showing consumer prices are at highs not seen in 3 years, the producer price index out today showing that the prices jumped 6.5% in May at the wholesale level from the previous year.
15: The numbers suggest that inflationary pressures faced by consumers are beginning to percolate up through the supply chain. Analysts say that, as with the consumer price index, surging fuel and food prices are behind the increase in the PPI.
12: ABC's Jim Ryan. On Wall Street, stocks surging over word the U.S. is backing away from strikes to Iran. 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
12: The Pentagon announced it's lifted its temporary shelter in place this afternoon after hazmat crews responded to an incident when systems triggered an air quality alert. Pentagon officials now say that was a false alarm. Sections of the high security facility in lockdown then. ABC's Alex Brochet is outside the Pentagon.
18: It was a shelter in place. There were no evacuations here, according to those sources that talked to ABC News. The other thing that we learned is that for the vast majority of the Pentagon, which there's some 23,000 folks at work here, it was business as usual.
12: In Southern California, Pasadena police say a so-called horseplay incident between two police officers led to one being injured.
19: Two officers were allegedly playing with their guns when one went off. In newly released dash cam video, as one officer is pulling into the Pasadena Police Department garage, another officer at the back of his patrol SUV pulls out his gun and points it, seemingly jokingly, at the officer pulling in. The officer pulling in then pulls out his gun, again seemingly jokingly, but the gun fires. The bullet went through the windshield and hit the first officer in the shoulder. It happened last September, but just now has become known publicly. The chief calls it horseplay or failing to follow safety rules. The officer who was shot has recovered. The chief says the officers involved were disciplined. Alex Stone, ABC News.
12: Severe storms once again targeting the Midwest today. Michelle Franz in ABC News. Here he comes.
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23: 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A second study across 128 countries found the same slump everywhere phones took over. The theory? We're scrolling instead of, socializing. Elon Musk is so spooked, he has fathered at least 14 kids himself, a one-man baby boom. My take? That glowing rectangle is the third wheel in your marriage. It never goes to sleep. 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Your relationship, and maybe your family tree, will thank you. 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It's 5-star rated. 1 million folks love it. 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

0: 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I'm your host today, David Keys. And gosh, here we are. We have Tag and Michael, how do you pronounce your name, sir?
1: McHale,
0: yeah. Running, shadowing you today.
1: Mm-hmm,
0: so
1: yeah,
0: that's really
1: shadowing,
0: cool.
1: Training.
0: We're all about all that kind of stuff.
1: There
0: lifting people up around here, Tag. Well, again, welcome to the show today. We've got a great show lined up. We have two outstanding guests. And we have, in fact, I'm lucky enough right now to be sitting across from David Till. We'll be talking to him after the break. But you may have heard of this company, Blue Collar Company. It started on the floor of a tire shop, and it's taking over, doing some good stuff. So we'll be talking to him a little bit later. And then after that, we'll be talking to a guy named Randy Wilhelm. And you may know him from his art. He was a teacher forever at Lake Pendere Alternative School, and he's a all about trying to keep that school going, so we'll be talking to him a little later. So what a great show. As I'm looking outside, I think we are definitely officially in summer right now. And I check my calendar, and we are. I mean, every weekend from now on until late September is packed. And I was trying to find some stuff that is kind of cool for the families to do together. And this Saturday, we have the Find Your Strength 5 and 1K Fun Run. And that sounds like it might be okay, right? I mean, it might be kind of cool. The cool thing about it, there's a superhero theme. So if you want to dress up like a superhero, show up and help support the hospital and the foundation, that's the place to be. And so all the information you can found on the foundation at bonnergeneral.org. You can't miss it there. And you can also register on Saturday morning. So think about that. That's coming up this Saturday. And if that wasn't enough, and it should be enough, the next Saturday we have the Chafe Family Fun Ride too. So these are family events. These are for kids. These are for getting together and having something organized, safe, and maybe having a little family experience, because you know that time goes by so fast, and we want to make sure that people know what to do with your family. So there's two options right there. This Saturday, find your superhero outfit tucked away in your closet somewhere, I'm sure. And then the next Saturday is again show up for the Chafe Family Fun Ride and the Chafe Ride too, because all the money from the Chafe Ride goes to help every graduate graduates a reader. So every Sandpoint High School, every kid in the school district graduates a reader, which is pretty important stuff, because David Till sitting across from me, I see resumes too, and people just have trouble with the English language sometimes. So we're trying to help make sure at least all of our graduates here are readers and can contribute to society that way. So with that, Tag, what a game last night. That was kind of fun, wasn't it?
1: It was a crazy game. I liked your text, too, at halftime. Oh, man, I think the Spurs have this one.
0: I do.
1: What a great text.
0: That's why I don't bet on sports.
1: It's tough. It was not a good night for betting.
0: No, it was a bad night.
1: Great game.
0: And you said it didn't cover the spread, so nobody did well, right?
1: Exactly. Yeah. Well, unless you bet on the Spurs spread, then it covered. But if you bet the Knicks to win by two, they won by 1 point, which a crazy win. And then the over was 212.5, like I was telling you, and it hit 213, which just crazy. Yeah.
0: Some might say the fix was in on that one.
1: I mean, maybe. The second half looked awfully suspicious, but poor coaching, poor performance, maybe.
0: I don't know. The Spurs collapsed faster than my little lounge chair that I bought last year at Walmart. I mean,
1: it just came down.
0: It was not good.
1: But they played so well in the first half where you're like, how do you blow this? 30 points is almost what I think it was 28. Is what they had of that, and they blew it and lost the game.
0: And if you live by the three-pointer, you die by the three-pointer,
1: exactly,
0: and that's what happened.
1: They didn't keep going to the rack at all and just kept taking shots that were kind of poor, but that's what you do, I guess.
0: I guess so. Next game is Saturday?
1: It might be Sunday, because I think they get 48 full hours in between the travel, but it could be Saturday. I need to look
0: either
1: at
0: way, it's in San Antonio.
1: Yes, it's in San Antonio no matter what.
0: Yep. Very, very good.
1: Which they might win that. I think the Spurs might win that and then go back to the Garden. And
0: that's tough. They've got to win every game now to win it. You know,
1: they have to.
0: One loss by the Spurs.
1: Yeah, what Cleveland did, however, 10, 12 years ago, win every four games in a row, or whatever it is.
0: Three
1: games in a row. Good luck.
0: That doesn't happen very often, for sure.
1: No.
0: Well, enough about us. Let's go ahead and take a break. And then when we come back, we'll be talking to David Till about this really great new company that's popping up here. It's called the Blue Collar Company. And he's got some cool drinks in front of me here and something else, too, to talk about. So let's take that break. And when we come back, we'll talk Blue Collar.
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0: 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I am so glad you decided to join us today. And if you aren't here today, that's kind of weird, isn't it? But we are rebroadcast at 4 o'clock on Saturday. I've heard that through the grapevine. And we also exist as a podcast out there on NorthIdahoRadio.com. I'm lucky enough today to spend the time with one of the most busy guys I know, David Till. And I've known David since he was a lot smaller than you are now, by the way, my friend.
1: It's been a long time.
0: His mom, Melanie, used to work with me way back when, and I've known Dad forever and ever and ever. And you would think, being a young man like he is, he'd be content with a tire business. I mean, that's busy. I mean, right? That's busy stuff.
2: Busy.
0: So first of all, welcome. I'm glad you're here.
1: Yeah, thank you guys for having me.
0: I'm glad to have your time, by goodness. So that'd be busy enough for most people. But then all of a sudden, you and a couple of buddies, it sounds like to me, came up with this idea for this energy drink called Blue Collar Company. And now it's expanding. It started last year, I heard. And David, welcome. But tell me all about what's going on with this Blue Collar Company.
1: Yeah, well, I had one tire shop in Priest River. And so tire shop does keep me super busy. Yeah. But January, February, March, the seasonal slow time for a tire shop, January, February, March, April. And I needed something to keep myself busy in those months. So I sat down with my wife and told her that I wanted to start a side gig, a side company, just something to keep myself moving freely, I guess, keep my brain moving in those months. And we were going to do shirts at first. And I was at the Laclede gas station during a shift change at the mill. And I was asking, what kind of shirts would you guys buy? And I'm talking to these mill workers, and they turn around, and they all have their arms full of energy drinks. And I was like, oh. You know, they're going to buy one shirt a month or two shirts a month, but they're going to buy five energy drinks in a day.
0: Right.
1: So I went back home and I was like, well, I think we're going to do energy drinks. And my wife's like, okay, I mean, if anybody can figure it out, you can, but that's not going to be easy. And so I spent 3 months on the phone before I even received any product. It took a long time to find a place that could make me an energy drink.
0: So you had to find a manufacturing place, but you also had to come up with the idea of flavors and labeling and all that kind of good stuff too. So where did that come from? I mean, you know, you think of energy drinks, you think of the big boys, the Red Bulls of the world and all that kind of stuff. So how did you see your way into that market, and what's unique about you, and how did you find your way in?
1: Well, one thing that I've known through business, people out there have jobs to figure out stuff for you. So I just started making phone calls. And I called every manufacturing plant you can think of in the United States. And you'll get some that will make you a wedding drink that you can't sell because they're not FDA, USDA approved.
0: But on the can, it'll say, good luck, so-and-so.
1: Yeah, it'll say David Keys, radio talk show, but you can't sell it. It's like for a special event. So I actually had to maneuver through a lot of those because they have small minimums. You can order a small amount. And then other ones, you have to order 50,000 drinks at a time, and it's $10,000 to $15,000 per formula. So sugar-free and sugars, two different formulas. I was on probably the seventh Google page of phone calls. I was getting pretty burned out because it took so long. And I ended up talking to the owner of one of the drink manufacturing plants. And I didn't start off the conversation with what's a minimum, how much is it going to cost. I sent him the logo first. He designed the can. And I was like, oh, this looks great. And we talked for a couple weeks. And we didn't even talk about pricing or how many I had to order. And then after 2 weeks, he's like, hey, I can't just talk to you every day and you're not buy something. He's like, you know, I'm not going to charge you any formula fees. So we have some flavors. So we tried a couple different flavors.
0: So he already had formulas put together.
1: So a formula can be 1 milligram of caffeine different than this.
0: Oh, I gotcha. Okay.
1: So a formula, it can be super complex or it can be very, very basic. And so he can do one that... a flavor that's very similar to what other people are running, and then change the caffeine in it. So then mine can get ran, you know, right before or right after theirs. So I'm like, oh, that's fantastic. How many do I have to order? He's like, oh, 30,000. I'm like, okay, well, you know, I can't do that. So thank you so much for your time. And he's like, well, David, how many can you afford? I was like, well, I'll start with 300. This is just an idea. I have to prove it can sell. He didn't say anything for a minute. He's like, okay, I'll send you 300. And that's where it started.
0: You got him in a weak moment.
1: Yep. And then just progressively went to more and more and more orders from there. And then some guys came in and bought equity of the company. And then we added the pouches. And now we're in all Super Ones. And
0: well, tell us more about that. So you started out with an idea. kind of a slow time of year, but you also noticed you did a little market research by hanging out at the Cleed store, and you saw these guys, and you thought, maybe there could be a blue-collar type version of this that maybe speaks to them more than, you know, Red Bull or whatever else. So then you reached out to this guy, and you found a partner, basically, or at least somebody who was listening to you, and you ran this first batch off. And when was that?
1: We got the first round of drinks in, is either late October or beginning of November.
0: Okay. So you get those back here. And then I saw them starting to show up in different stores around here. And you actually have a pretty good footprint starting anyway. You have a couple places in Montana, I noticed. Mm-hmm. And then really North Idaho corridor here. And I think your website says, and the world is next or something like that. Yeah. So you have plans that way. How many units have you sold? I mean, how's that going?
1: Man, off the top of my head, I mean, we just had a shipment come in of 50,000 drinks a few weeks ago, and we're probably halfway through that. And that doesn't include everything that we've done prior. Okay. So it's, I mean, I'd say probably close to 40,000 or 50,000 drinks that we've sold. And pouch-wise, we sold through 5,000 within a couple weeks, 5,000 individual cans. Or no, sorry, 10,000, because 5,000 are two different flavors. And we have 50,000 more pouches coming.
0: So what are pouches?
1: Well, these are non-nicotine pouches. They're caffeine and nootropics. So nootropics, Joe Rogan is the one who made that somewhat famous with his Alpha Brain. It's non-jittery energy for mental clarity and focus. And then we also do have caffeine in them as well. So it's a little bit of both. But it's like Zyn came out to help people wean off of like long cut or snuff. But they didn't make a zero. So they did a 9, a 6, and a 3. So when you get to the 3, what do you do from there? If you're actually trying to wean off, there's nothing else for them to for you to switch to. So that's where ours comes in as a 0.
0: And that was the same type of market research? You saw people going through that process? Or how did you come up with that idea?
1: So my wife ordered me some nootropic pouches off Amazon. I didn't know, but it was $45 for 3 cans. Insanely expensive. Well, when I went through those and I really enjoyed them, but when the guys came into the tire shop, to Premier Tire in Ponderé, they saw the drinks on the counter, and then they told me that on Saturday, this was like a Monday or Tuesday, Saturday they were going to come into the shop with money, and they wanted me to have a plan for if how much equity I was going to sell, and they wanted to blow this up. I went to go onto Amazon to order more nootropic pouches so I could be prepared for Saturday, and then I started seeing, because Amazon lists how many sales they had in the prior month. Well, there was 26,000 sales in the prior month at $45 a pop. So 45 times 26,000. Sorry. And that's when I was like, man, I have no idea how much money they're bringing. So I got to figure out the pouches this week before they get here, because they didn't even know about it. And I, again, called all day and all night, found a plant in the United States, got pricing. And then when they came in on the Saturday to talk about the energy drink, I had already had the plan and pitched the pouches at the same time.
0: Wow. So my guess is, and knowing you a little bit like I do, this is just the beginning of something bigger, I would assume. I mean, you're finding some niches here for sure. But back to the drink part of it for a second.
1: Yeah.
0: So you're finding your way into these stores. Then how do you keep that growing? How do you, if you see Missoula, for example, or you start to go to Spokane or whatever else, that's a whole different world, isn't it? The distribution part of your business.
1: Yeah. So we actually are now in with a few different distribution centers. So okay. Now basically I just give them all the product and then they go distribute it for me. We are in one in Spokane. We have another one we're signing up with in Coeur d'Alene. Then we have, they also have a distribution plant in Montana that does Montana, North Dakota, Wyoming, South Dakota. So we're here very quickly. It'll be in a lot of different places. It's very hard to do the distribution ourselves because my primary focus is the tire shop right now. I'd say it's a good 50-50 between the both, but it's tough when it's a gas station in Bonnish Ferry calls and orders 4 cases and 4 rolls of pouches, which is fantastic. But that's quite a drive to go drop off a little bit and come back.
0: Right. I guess you learn that as you go, right? You'll find those connections and make that more efficient as you go. So I'm looking at 2 of your cans here. I've got the, must be the sugar-free version and then the non-sugar-free version. Looks like the sugar-free is in the darker can here. 12 ounces. So what's in this? I mean, caffeine-wise, compared to like a Pepsi or maybe a Red Bull or an energy drink or whatever, tell me what's inside this.
1: Yeah, so it's 160 milligrams of caffeine. Okay. So it's actually not that much. Depending on what kind of coffee you're drinking, coffee can be anywhere from 100 to 120 milligrams of caffeine per cup.
0: Okay.
1: Some of the energy that you feel is B vitamins. So if you look at those little 5-hour energy shots, they actually have a decent amount of caffeine, but they have a ton of B vitamins in them. That's why they don't taste that great. we have a small amount of B vitamins in these for that extra push, the extra little bit of energy. And it's very similar to Red Bull, but our general consensus is it's almost like a berry version of Red Bull.
0: Okay. And do you get the big spike and the drop, like those kind of things, or is this more of a level distribution? How does that work?
1: It's really tough for me because I've done so much pre-workout in my life and energy drinks that I always have caffeine in my system, so I don't have, I mean, it's tough for me. But somebody who doesn't have as much caffeine, they'd be able to answer it better than I can.
0: Well, very good. And what are you hearing back from people? I assume you've got raving fans already.
1: Yeah, it is going fast. We're on Amazon. It's going quick. I've yet to have some bad reviews. I've had poor reviews and people talking about some places, like they control their own pricing and some places have them at almost $5 a can, which is kind of crazy. But other than that, I've yet to have bad reviews.
0: Well, David, let's take a quick break and I'm going to invite you back for a few more minutes to talk about your event coming up here soon too. So Tag, let's go ahead and do that. Let's take that break right now. And we come back, we'll talk about kind of a grand opening or at least an unveiling of all the cool stuff that you're doing with Blue Collar Company.
1: Perfect.
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0: And we're back with Live Local Radio 97.1, your host David Keyes. But I've got another David Till, right across the table from me. And we were talking about all cool things with the Blue Collar Company. And you've got an announcement to make too, some kind of grand opening or announcement. Tell us more, David.
1: Yeah, June 27th at the Premier Tire Shop in Ponderay, which is 878 Kootenai Cutoff Road, the old Lee Tire Building next to the Animal Shelter. We're doing a Blue Collar launch party, the Premier Tire grand opening, because that's our second location, and a World Deadlift Council sanctioned deadlift event.
0: So, did you catch that? So not only are they having energy drinks, giving away prizes and all that, they're going to have, on top of that, deadlifting contest too, which, you know, if you look at David, he and I are about the same build, really, but he seems to lift a little bit more than I do. I don't know why, but I think Tag could do it, though. I'll put my money on Tag on that one for sure. So again, where?
1: It's Premier Tire in Ponderay.
0: And then when?
1: 78 Kootenai Cutoff Road. June 27th, Saturday.
0: Perfect. Okay.
1: We're going to start at around 10 a.m. I believe we're going to start lifting between 10:30 in the morning. We'll have free food. It'll be the Blue Collar Company, our warehouse, is in the same parking lot. So we have all the garage doors open, food, a bunch of activities. And then I'm going to go. I haven't planned it yet, but it'll be between 910 and 928 pounds. So I'll be in that realm for what I'm going for.
0: Wow, there you go. Is that after you pump a few of these blue collar things, or what? How do you?
1: Help that? My goodness. Too many of them.
0: And anybody who beats you, what's the prize?
1: Nobody will.
0: Nobody will. No. So the gauntlet is now here to lift how much?
1: Between 910 and 928.
0: I'm going to take Tag. He's going for 1,000. Okay. I mean, he'll round it up to 1,000. So interesting combination, though. But that's really the magic of what you've done with your company, too, right? I mean, you're mixing and matching both. And I assume the tire guys are also your blue collar guys, too. That's right. That's really, really cool. And you are busy. You were telling me in the break that your wife and you just opened up a coffee shop, too, in Priest River.
1: Yeah. Yeah. We bought the old Tai Coffee downtown Priest River on Main Street in the Beardmore Building. She's been spending almost every day down there painting and renovating and getting everything set up with the Panhandle Health. And so that should be, I don't know exactly when we'll open, but I'm hoping for this month.
0: That's right. And you were born and raised here, weren't you? Well, most of your life anyway, I should say.
1: Most of the life. Yeah, I did some bouncing around to the West Coast because my dad was moving around with Les Schwab. But yeah, born in Sandpoint.
0: Yeah, that's right. And your dad Saul and your mom Melanie are just great people. They've raised a great son with you. And they've got to be real proud of what you're doing too.
1: And it's my mom's birthday today.
0: What?
1: So happy birthday.
0: How about that? Oh, you want to sing or no? No, let's don't do that. We'll spare her that one. But the thoughts were there and you got the sun points that way too, David. Well, it's been great talking to you today. And I've learned more about the Blue Collar Company. And if you want to find it, it's online too. What's the URL?
1: It's bluecollarcompany.net. Okay. You can go in there. It takes you straight to the Amazon store also. You can check out the new website. And we're in all the Super Ones, gas stations, Yokes, you name it.
0: And they're doing some fun things too with the marketing part. They're really heavily a video and Facebook, it looks like to me for sure. And they're fun. In fact, they've got the tape going here for us today. So I'm going to guess somewhere down the road, this will probably exist somewhere on your Facebook page and all that. And the Facebook's up to date, it looks like to me. Yep. That's where you find all the announcements about parties and all that kind of stuff, I bet.
1: Yeah, no, then it'll be on the Blue Collar Company Facebook and Instagram. And I believe the TikTok will be set up soon.
0: TikTok too. There you go. You guys are going to hit it all. And

0: look for all sorts of fun and events. What they're trying to do, and again, it's a great product, but they're also trying to be on the edge a little bit, making sure people are talking about what they're doing on that. And so if you're looking for some excitement out there, check them out. Again, Blue Collar Company. David, thank you for your time today. I really, really enjoyed it. And we're going to take a quick break, and I'm going to kick you out of here. And then when we come back, we'll have a guy named Randy Wilhelm. Most of you knew him or know him as an artist here in the community. And he's been a teacher for the longest time, in fact, up until last year when he retired at the Lake Pendere Alternative High School. And there's been some changes going on there with how the district's managing that facility and the school. And he wants to talk a little bit about that. So we'll take that break. And when we come back, we'll have Randy Wilhelm.
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0: And welcome back to Live Local Radio. This is your host, David. And now in the studio, we have an icon, you know, the foundation of our community, somebody who can go nowhere without people recognize him. Randy, welcome. Randy Wilhelm, famous artist, first of all, great educator, and just a man about town. Welcome to the show.
1: Thank you. Good night.
0: Yeah, that was all. That's all you could do. You
1: can't top that.
0: You can't top that, can you? No. Being a teacher at the alternative high school for a long time.
1: 27 years.
0: 27 years. Wow. Always in the same building?
1: Yep.
0: Okay.
1: The same room, which actually was my third grade classroom.
0: It was really, so always the same area, for sure, that way. Yeah. That's a long time, my friend.
1: Yep. And I grew up a block down the street, so I'm spent a lot of time around that building.
0: Right. So when you first started hearing, and you retired last year, right?
1: Yep, a year ago this week.
0: Wow, how about that? And it's funny, Randy was in the same high school class with my wife, so we kind of know each other that way a little bit. And I had noticed his name popping up really when the school district started talking about moving the school, basically moving the educational part of the school to some portables at the high school and middle school. And Randy was kind of led a charge of people saying, well, wait a second, we should consider this, because if it's not about the facility, although it is, but it's also about the curriculum, making sure the school stays whole. So can you give us a little update about, one, where that is right now, and tell us about your part of it?
1: Well, this has become a full-time job. I think the school board is not budging at all. I personally think it's all about they eventually want to sell the property. You know, I'm sure developers are circling the wagons around the district office.
0: So tell us where that is right now. A lot of people may not know. So
1: where the school is?
0: Yeah, what the school district has decided and where that's.
1: Okay, so the school's located on Boyer. It says Lincoln on the front. It's been around for 115 years. And they want to relocate it into portables. And I, you know, my concern is that building plays as important of a part to the success of that program as the relationship with the teachers. And the district's trying to say the building doesn't matter, you know, but the building is nicer than where a lot of our students live. Like, it's probably the nicest building they go into in the course of their day.
0: Absolutely. And every student has a backstory, for sure. There's a reason they're there. And some of it's heartbreaking and some of it's uplifting, for sure. I mean, the way they found their way through it. So you think the building itself speaks to students?
1: Absolutely. And, you know, we've posted like 25 testimonials. There's videos on advocates for Lake Pendre High School on Facebook and on YouTube. So there's lots of, you can hear their stories. But to go to LPO, you have to be what's called youth at risk, which you're at risk of not graduating high school is what that refers to. And so there's a lot of reasons how they become labeled like that.
0: Great. So catch me up with this. So the school board has already decided to move the students over to the portables, or is that not set in stone?
1: It's a long story, and I realize we only have 15 minutes. But so they kept saying the board decided that made this decision in January. And we went back 6 months, watched every board meeting. We did a request of information. And, you know, and then the community liaison in the Idaho Ed News said it was decided in January. And finally we got a letter from the clerk of the board saying there was never discussion. It was never decided on, that the board just allows the superintendent to do what she feels is best.
0: So what I'm hearing is it's set, but it's not set. Is that, I guess I don't quite understand that. So, in fact, we've got another guest here, too. We've got Kristen Oliver, class of 05, I hear, from Lake Pendre Alternative High School. Welcome. So you're one of the success stories coming out of that school. So I know you've been passionately involved. I know both of you have been. I've watched the Facebook. I've seen the yellow signs popping up seemingly everywhere in town. So there's definitely raising the awareness of what's going on here. But even what I'm hearing from you is it's not really all that clear. So maybe you have some clarity?
2: Yeah. So I actually have some direct, I have some direct quotes, and that's, we have a timeline of how things have kind of developed, and that it's been apparent that even the school board wasn't really set on what is happening. So what I'll start with is We have in January, Becky informed the staff and parents of the relocation. And yet in the February reader article, Becky said, Superintendent Meyer, given the loss of revenue, Meyer asked district staff to draft a document contemplating how the sale of the aging facility could benefit the district as a whole, though it is yet to be finalized and shared with the board. That is the message that she gave out then. But what's happened since there's been community involvement and community concern is it's flip-flop to, we're not selling this building, we're retaining this building. So we don't really know what the truth is there. The superintendent has hardline said this move is happening. There's been no dialogue between concerned community members. I can even read to you the email responses from school board members in February. For instance, I have received your message and thank you for your concerns and input. There have been no decisions made on this matter, and I am sure all options will be discussed openly and with input from all stakeholders.
0: Gotcha. Kristen, well, that makes sense that you're digging into this, and it's good to hold anybody accountable. It really is, especially something so near and dear to your heart.
2: Absolutely.
0: Sure. So fall comes around. Mm-hmm. Are the students going to be at the existing school or at the portables over at the high school, middle school?
1: So the plan is, because they're remodeling the middle school this year or next year, that the portables they want to put LPO in will be used as classrooms for the middle school next year. So in September of 27 is when they anticipate the LPO kids being over in the portables.
0: So this is preemptive then. It sounds like there's another year of having students in that facility.
2: Absolutely.
0: But you think the die might be cast already of moving along?
2: We don't think this is their very firm in their statement, or I should say Dr. Meyer is, this is what's happening. It's also gone from the school board thinking that maybe they have a say in this to it is unilaterally Dr. Meyer's decision. And I have quotes from their clerk that say as much.
0: Okay. So Randy, most of your career was really spent in that school.
1: Only in that school.
0: So tell us a little bit about what's special about that facility and how it draws students who are at risk, for sure. How does that work?
1: So can I explain what at-risk kids are?
0: Sure.
1: So you can become at-risk for a lot of things. You know, Kristen actually, when she was a student, she was told she wouldn't live to be 18 because she had major medical issues. But a lot of it is they're trauma-based, you know, and things that happen to these kids when they're young, you know, you reach adolescence and a lot of that trauma kind of comes to the surface and you start being a really pain in the butt in the classroom. And so, you know, kids come there for many, many reasons, and some of them are pretty tough to deal with initially, but they leave some of the nicest people that I've met. I mean, this town is full of LPO alumni everywhere. And so it really is a very specific population of students, and a lot of them had negative experiences at Sandpoint High School, and asking them to go back to the scene of the crime, so to speak, my concern is we're going to have a huge dropout of that population.
2: And not even concern, we're hearing from parents, my child doesn't want to go to this new.
0: So the word's getting out, right? I mean, so you've kind of helped mobilize that a little bit, it sounds like to me.
1: We have talked to hundreds. I mean, honestly, this is a full-time job. This is all we do every day.
0: You're retired, I thought you said.
1: I suck at retirement. We have talked to hundreds of people. We haven't talked to one community member that is in favor of this. Most of them are very upset about it. They're saying they'll never vote for a levy. Like, the school board really needs to read the room because they are really losing support.
2: Gotcha. And like we said, there's been no school board vote. This has come from Dr. Meyer, but we as a community, or I should say Randy and I being involved in this, we have nothing to gain, but our community has everything to lose. We are in this for future students. I can speak myself how life-changing all of this was for me.
0: That's why it's personal, right?
2: Absolutely.
0: Yeah. Yeah. So what's your next step? So you're raising awareness. You've got a really active, looks like Facebook page out there. That kind of is where all the updates are.
1: Right.
0: What's next for your group?
1: Well, we've been working with Luke Mayville, kind of helping us. He suggests that we consult an attorney to see if there's a legal basis to maybe, I don't know if there is, but we're trying to find an attorney maybe that deals with educational law. Doesn't sound very glamorous. I don't know if you're listening.
0: They've got to be out there somewhere, I suppose.
1: So, and then, you know, we're just really trying to spread the word. And the other thing that's going on, because they base this on saying it's declining enrollment.
0: Yeah, what is the enrollment now?
1: Depends on who you ask. Like for 30 years, we've been at 100. We didn't have to try. But we have been told from the middle school that they were told by the superintendent they're not allowed to send kids to LPO. We had a kid at Clark Fork that told us they want to transfer to LPO, and they were told that LPO is not accepting applications. So I really feel that this is a crisis that was generated by the superintendent. And at the school board meeting, the chairperson said that the at-risk population is declining, which is the most asinine thing I've ever heard of, because, you know, it's, you know, domestic violence, child abuse, child neglect, health issues, mental health, like none of that is getting better. Like, you know, I've talked to elementary school teachers who do the math and they say, okay, well, this year you probably have Johnny and Sally, like they know in grade school. So to say that the at-risk population is declining is ridiculous. And my fear is that it's going to be really hard to put the genie back in the bottle. Like they've gotten rid of all the electives at the alternative high school. And now they're talking about it's going to cost too much money to bus them to San Juan High School.
0: And they bus them now? If you have a...
2: They always have.
0: Oh, have they? So if you wanted to take a special course, you would go back and
2: forth? You were always welcome to.
0: So that would probably eat into education time and all sorts of stuff too.
2: You'd have to know the LPOH's classroom mentality. It's not bell to bell.
0: Oh.
2: It's because, you know, with the flexibility. So saying it's an equality issue is something that, having been in that school myself, I really struggle with. But I really want to speak to the quote that board chair Lonnie Williams had in the Daily Bee. He said that I strongly disagree with those who advocate for growing a population of at-risk students. It is not our intention to grow it. It's our intention to acknowledge it as a societal issue. I'm a nurse. Randy's a career educator. We see these things. So, we're just here to speak for that population.
0: Sure. And your point is that it exists no matter if you recognize it or not.
2: Correct. Even if the district is trying to implement programs at a younger age, it is there.
0: And Kristen, you're seeing that. You've seen that too. Absolutely. Where kids spiral out or whatever too. And if there's no opportunity for them, you don't know where they're going to go. But I have a question, and I'm still learning about this. I'm just catching up. Randy and I have been talking a little bit back and forth, and all of a sudden this opened up, and I wanted to share this time with you guys for sure, at least to keep people, you know, talking about it. But so your fear is this. Once the students are out of the facility, that kind of opens the door to sell it or do whatever else they're going to do. And in the meantime, these students are being moved over to portables again next year, a year from now. And then who knows what will happen then.
1: Well,
0: right. So they'll lose that. And it's kind of a unique culture being away from the other part of the educational world, I'm guessing.
2: Absolutely.
0: I mean, is that true?
2: 100%.
0: Sure. And so you're afraid that unique part of the draw for those at-risk kids will go away, and then who knows where they'll go?
2: Well, may I speak to that for just a second? So these are our kids, and I can speak my story. So high school's in Kootenai County, and when I was at SHS, because I had a life-threatening illness and was in the hospital all the time, my parents were asked that they enroll me somewhere else because the reimbursement was being affected by my attendance, because that's how it works
0: the
2: in
0: ADA
2: Idaho.
0: Mm-hmm.
2: Correct. Mm-hmm. And no matter the federal protections I had, they still had those conversations. Had I not been able to go to a school away from SHS, where I felt it was really the first time I encountered discrimination, and I was 15, I just the idea of being drawn back into that school, I don't I don't know if I would have gotten my high school diploma.
0: And you're a nurse now?
2: And I'm a nurse. I have a bachelor's in nursing.
0: That trail would have probably dried up for you if you couldn't do that?
2: No. And the culture, you know, when I was there, it wasn't, I'm not dogging on any of the like SHS or, Coeur d'Alene high school teachers. They just didn't have the capacity to be there in a supportive role that I needed and understand that it's not something I was choosing to be sick. But when I was able to attend, I was just enveloped in love, you know, and I hadn't really encountered that. And they saw in me potential and encouraged me despite me thinking, well, I'm not going to make it. Like, why even graduate? Why have a career? It took me into my 20s to realize that, oh, well, I'm still kicking. Like, I really need to do this. They say it's not the building. They say it's the people, but I feel that they're ignoring a huge portion of what LPOHS is.
0: And you're afraid long-term that would, again, kids would not have a place to land and who knows what would happen.
2: No. And so many, we've had, and I'm not even, you know, I'm not known like Randy is in the community, but the number of parents, you know, and as a nurse, I'm so concerned about the mental health of these kids. I have them say, you know, my child was self-harming. My child had 3 suicide attempts. How do we track them? How do we keep them on the radar and know how they're doing if they don't want to go to LPO?
0: Right. And most school districts have a pretty robust alternative high school system, don't they?
1: Pretty much. One other thing I would say is LPO is successful. It's not broken. You know, they keep and I went to Sanborn High School, and they keep holding Sanborn High School
0: class up.
1: Class of 81. That was like 20 years ago.
2: Yeah, me too.
1: They keep holding Sanborn High School up as like the exemplar, like the halls of academic excellence. And Sanborn High School is not a perfect high school.
2: Though it can be for some.
1: It works for a lot of kids, and it fails for a lot of kids. And LPO works for all the kids that come there. Like, it's what is going to happen to these kids if they lose this program is the community is going to pay the cost. And this town runs on LPO alumni. I mean, I can't walk into a business without seeing former students.
0: And I've seen your signs pop up, so obviously there's people in the same boat listening to what you're saying that way, for sure. We've got about a minute left, and it's
1: time. When do you have the 2-hour episode?
0: Time fly now. What's the next step, then, if people want to get involved and learn more about this and then decide, you know, if they want to jump on board? I know, again, you have a Facebook presence.
1: Yeah, we're asking people to send us their email address. That's also listed on the Facebook page so that we can do, like, newsletters and keep people up to date.
2: Advocates for Lake Pondere High School is the Facebook page.
1: Right.
2: And like we said, we may be going into fundraising to hire that lawyer. We just really, we want the district to have these conversations with us because we feel like it's just been thrown at us.
0: So there's no clarity quite which direction you're going to go. Right now you're more of just raising awareness to make sure and saying, here's what we think could happen if this happens.
1: Right.
0: So now you're trying to find dialogue and somewhere in between there to see what the next step is.
2: That's all we've ever wanted. Yeah.
0: Okay. So if people want to find you, that's how they find
2: you. Reach out to us, please. Cause we are here.
1: Come be a volunteer.
2: Yeah.
0: There you go.
1: You can get yard signs. If you want a yard sign, Le Chic Boutique at 107 Main is putting them out.
2: And hundreds of people have taken them. So
0: very good.
2: Yeah.
0: Well, Kristen, you're a success story for that program. I'm glad you're here too. And Randy, you're a success story in whatever story we ever want to tell you. So
1: yeah. Leave everything my mom says.
0: Well, I want to thank you for your time today too.
2: Oh, thank you.
1: Thank you.
0: Just keep raising awareness and have that dialogue and figure out a way to make this thing work.
1: Sure.
0: Again, I appreciate your time today. And I appreciate your time out there in radio world too. We know you guys are busy out there, but we had 2 just great guests today, and we've learned a lot today as well. So we will see you next week on the air. And in the meantime, have a great week.

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1: And the ad. ABC News, I'm Michelle Franz, and President Trump nominating former SEC Chair Jay Clayton to be the next Director of National Intelligence. His current acting director, Bill Pulte, has received bipartisan backlash. Lawmakers in the House and Senate today rejecting measures to extend FISA's wiretap tool to monitor for overseas threats. Democratic Senator Adam Schiff on Clayton's nomination.
2: It doesn't solve the Pulte problem, and that is, there's no way I can see the extension of this 702 surveillance authority while an acting DNI, Bill Pulte, if he's allowed to go forward, has access to that data.
1: President Trump claiming Iranian leaders have approved what he calls final points on a peace deal. The president did not offer details, but says he's calling off his threat to strike Iran targets if they didn't make a deal. Mexico kicking off the World Cup today with the match between Mexico and South Africa getting underway. The largest World Cup tournament being co-hosted by Mexico, Canada, and the U.S. This is
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13: It's 4:40 on Wall Street. We do check markets all day long here at Bloomberg. I'm Charlie Pellett. SpaceX making history with the biggest ever IPO, launching it into the top ranks of the largest public companies and putting founder Elon Musk on the verge of becoming the world's first trillionaire. Company after the bell raised $75 billion in the IPO, pricing 555 million shares at $135 a piece. At the IPO price, SpaceX has a market value of $1.77 trillion. Stocks rallied today as President Trump signaled a U.S.-Iran deal is near. Lauren Sanfilippo is senior investment strategist at Bank of America Private Bank, and she was a guest right here on Bloomberg Business Week Daily.
14: How many times can we price this in? I think a couple more, right? And we'll eventually get to the end of this conflict. But we're having a lot of conversations, of course, around that fundamental backdrop. Momentum has just swept this market here in the U.S. and globally. And so we're having a lot of conversations about where to put money to work.
13: Lauren Sanfilippo of Bank of America Private Bank interviewed right here on Bloomberg Business Week Daily. Meanwhile, getting word, citing a source, that Iran has not approved any text for an initial memorandum of understanding with the U.S., that according to the semi-official Fars News Agency. That headline moments ago on the Bloomberg. The Dow, the S&P, NASDAQ all rallying today, surging on peace hopes. S&P 500 index, all of this turning around midday with the S&P up 127 points, wrapping up the Thursday session at 73.94, up 1.7%. Dow Industrials up 929, up 1.9%. NASDAQ up 2.5%. The NASDAQ 100 index, full of big tech names, surged 3.3%. The SOX, the Philadelphia Stock Exchange Semiconductor Index, up 7.9%. The VIX falling below 19. The 10-year at 4.45%. The 2-year, 4.05%. And the 30-year, 4.95%. Gold up 3.5% right now, $42.12 the ounce. Crude, big story, tumbling 4%. Talking WTI at 86.41 a barrel on WTI. Barrel of Brent back below 90 at 89.10, down by 4.3%. 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I'm Charlie Pella. That is a Bloomberg Business Flash.
10: Hey, thanks for that update, Charlie. Carol, you'll recall just last week at the Bloomberg Tech Summit, we sat down with Hit-Boy.
15: Was it 1 week ago today?
10: It was 1 week ago today. Yeah. Three-time Grammy Award-winning artist, producer. He's known for shaping the sounds of Jay-Z, Beyonce, Nas, Drake, and more. Check out his Instagram for some fun shots from last week behind the scenes.
15: He was a lot of fun.
10: The topic of our chat was all about AI and using AI to create music. He's actually game. He says that it's music the same way he was using Fruity Loops earlier in his career. It's just you got to adjust with the times. That is not, in fact, the AI problem with music that Michael Hupie, the president and CEO of SoundExchange, has identified. SoundExchange is this nonprofit. It's owned by the radio industry. Mm-hmm. It calls itself, the music industry, excuse me, calls itself the largest global neighboring rights organization in the world. It says it's collected and distributed more than $13 billion in digital performance royalties to date on behalf of more than 800,000 music creators. Michael Hupie joins us here in the Bloomberg Interactive Brokers studio. It has been quite a bit since we've talked to you. I want to get to the AI problem that you've identified. Before we do that, though, SoundExchange, not a household name for a lot of people, even though every day they're interacting with a product that it touches. Where do you sit? Remind everybody where you sit in sort of the artists get paid when you listen to the radio, or when you listen to certain radio, I should say.
16: Sure. First off, thanks for having me back. It was always great to be here. SoundExchange is a company that represents the entire recorded music industry, all artists, all record labels. We sit between a lot of the streaming radio services. Think SiriusXM, Pandora, iHeart Online.
10: And not Spotify. 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
16: Spotify,
10: Apple Music.
16: But a lot of the ones that are non-interactive radio. And then on the other side, you have all the labels, all the artists, and we help pay out all of the royalties basically that are created by all these services to the whole record industry.
10: So every time somebody listens to a Taylor Swift on Pandora, for example, you then handle writing the check to who?
16: Exactly. To Taylor Swift or her management company or whoever it may be, and we also send half that money to her record label.
10: Okay.
16: So it's a centralized place, makes it very efficient. Thousands of services, over 800,000 accounts we have, and it's one efficient, centralized way to get all of that money out to the artists and labels who form the basis of these products.
15: I'm curious, are you paying out more than you were last year? Like, is it growing or is there more competition on other? Yeah.
16: It's consistent. Grown. I would say 15, 20 years ago, we were paying out $25 million. Now we pay north of $1 billion a year. It's been pretty consistent growth due to a lot of reasons. Obviously, streaming is up and the way people consume music, you know, it's all collapsing onto the phone. So it's been a pretty banner of 15 years.
15: What do people get paid like for an album, a song? I'm always curious, or does it vary? Like, how is it?
16: Well, it varies, and it depends on the product, right? So satellite radio, for instance, a subscription-based business, we get a percentage of revenue based on relevant revenue. Mm-hmm. But when you're talking about webcasting, for instance, typically every stream, every set of ears is a fraction of a penny. And it's all set every 5 years. And, you know, that doesn't sound like a lot of money, but as I said, over the course of a year, it adds up to over $1 billion. We are alone, you know, 12-ish percent or so of the whole U.S. recorded music revenue.
10: I know it's past his bedtime, but Tom Keen, the host of Bloomberg Surveillance.
15: I don't think he sleeps.
10: He has a New England folk album out.
15: I know.
10: 1992, Searching for Ward in June. So you could ask him about the royalties.
16: He should register for Sound Exchange, because if he gets play on any of those platforms, we have money for him.
10: I love it.
15: So where does AI fit into all of this?
16: AI is a fascinating part of the industry coming up. It's something that has a lot of danger, but also a lot of potential. So, you know, I think we should all view AI as something that can make really potential revenue growth for the industry, new products for consumers, but it has to be rolled out the right way. And specifically, we need to make sure that human creators are protected. There need to be guardrails so that it doesn't steamroll over the whole creative industry.
10: But what's the problem that right now artists are facing with when it comes to AI-generated music?
16: I mean, there's a lot of potential problems. One is, you know, when you think about the streaming world, there are services now that are reporting 75,000 uploads a day. Of new recordings, 80% or plus of them are AI music. When you dump
10: But does that make it onto Pandora? Does it make it onto SiriusXM?
16: It is making it into some of these streaming services, maybe not at the scale that you would expect yet, but I mean, there've been reports of, you know, whether it's 1-2 or 3%, sometimes people estimate that it's up to 10%. There's also the ability to streaming fraud is another big issue. There are cases where people use AI tracks, set up bots around, and they siphon away payment from the pipeline that would otherwise go to real artists and real record labels. It's fraud, basically, straight up fraud. There have people been prosecuted. There's a famous case in the Southern District of New York that was prosecuted recently.
10: What's a bigger issue for AI generated music? Is it the fraud or is it the uploading of AI generated music?
16: Right. I mean, it's both. The uploading of, I mean, fraud is something that I think we're tackling better as an industry. There are companies dedicated to it now. I think if you were to talk to a lot of the artists or the labels, they want to make sure that as AI expands, that it doesn't squeeze out the human element. You know, human creativity, human input is critical.
15: But will you get a percentage of AI created songs? I'm just curious how you guys are jockeying.
16: Well, so Sound Exchange, AI created songs, actually, this is going to be interesting, they actually don't merit a payment because they're not protectable under the law.
15: Well, that's what I'm
16: under U.S. law,
15: about.
16: If something is wholly AI created, it's literally not copyrightable. So this isn't about more money coming through Sound Exchange or not. It's basically about looking to protect the creative community, protect creators, and make sure that these companies, I mean, AI companies will make trillions of dollars, and they part of that business model is built on the backs of artists and labels when they scraped their content.
10: So, but if it's not good, nobody's going to listen to it.
16: Well, do you think AI music is good?
10: I've never known to be. I don't know. I've never listened to it.
15: The New York Times did a study, pick the AI generated song, and I was pretty impressed at how good it was. But I mean, if it sounds like,
10: does it have vocals?
15: You know,
10: did it have vocals?
15: I think it did have vocals. Yeah.
16: AI music has come a long way.
15: Yeah.
16: I would say when it first started out, you could pretty much tell. But the stuff that AI is putting out now is pretty impressive. But. It's great if they do that. I want to be clear, you know, AI has this risk, but it also has a lot of potential to grow the industry, grow revenue. And one thing about what's happening now compared to, say, the Napster days.
15: Right.
16: I mean, you guys remember the Napster days. What's very different now is the recording industry is leaning in. They're working with the AI companies. The AI companies are licensing, and they're trying to work together to develop these models.
15: I mean, computers, technology has been part of music for a long time.
16: Yeah.
15: What do they call those things when people can't sing and they...
10: Auto-tune.
15: Auto-tune. There you go. Michael Huppe, thank you so much. President and CEO of Sound Exchange.
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39: So lots of people moves here at the C-suite level. So CFO Dan Byrne would be departing the company at June 15. and CEO Shantanu Narayan announced he would also resign earlier this year amid deep skepticism. So that's also causing some, I don't know, maybe angst, you know? I mean, he's been with the company CEO for 18 years. He will remain in the position until a successor has been appointed, and the 62-year-old will remain as board chairman. So that's a lot of moves there. And we have an analyst at eMarketer saying that, of course, this adds question about strategic continuity because you have two C-suite level, you know, I mean, leaving the company. So the stock has dropped around 37% this year. And of course, it's earnings. The company said revenue will be 6.67 billion to 6.72 billion. And that's higher than the 6.52 billion that's estimated. So at least there's some good news there. But stock is really down, lowest since 2019.
0: Wow.
39: Yeah. Why? What are you seeing?
0: No, Lois, that is crazy.
1: Yeah, it's been slammed.
39: That's 7 years ago. Do you remember pre-COVID times?
0: I do. It doesn't feel like that long ago, actually, for me. I'm going to share the same anecdote that I shared on air earlier with Romaine and Katie and Carol when we were doing the simulcast. But the tools that are available to creators right now, from just an AI perspective, the stuff you can prompt and do, it's like you can do stuff that you would have had to learn how to do with traditional Adobe-like products.
39: Yeah.
0: It would have taken so long. Like, you can do video editing by using prompts.
1: That's amazing.
0: It's amazing. Yeah.
1: Have you done that?
0: Picture generation. I've messed around with ChatGPT to make pictures.
1: I've done pictures.
0: I haven't done, like, the fine-tuning stuff. But I will say, to be fair, we've had the folks from Adobe come on, and I've talked to creatives who use this. The Firefly product that Adobe has for AI generation and the, what do they call it, copyright-safe stuff, it's pretty incredible stuff.
39: So maybe we can all still try our hand at being influencers. Yeah. Finfluencers.
0: Oh, there it is. Good luck.
39: Finfluencers.
0: Good luck.
39: I would have loved to be one. Anyway, here I am.
1: I just want to be
39: in this job, which is a great job.
0: You are an influencer.
1: I love this. She is a finfluencer.
39: Yeah. I only influence Tim and Carol. So let's go to the next talk.
1: I, Tim has heard this a million times, that I was just all in on semiconductors this year because they have just been on a tear.
0: That's Hindsight Capital with Carol Masser.
39: Hindsight Capital, yes.
1: Welcome to another edition
0: of
39: Hindsight Capital. Let's talk December 31, 2020.
0: Yep. And that's John Authors. I stole that from John Authors.
1: Yes. Let's talk Intel, though.
39: Intel, ticker INTC. Actually, it had a good day, up by almost 10%. We have Bank of America upgrading the chip maker to a buy rating. It cited that increased certainty about the company's ability to succeed in the AI era is what really caused them to boost the stock. So the analyst is Vivek Arya. And it was interesting because he upgraded it two notches.
1: Yeah.
39: It was in an equivalent of sell, and now it's, bam, outperformed. So that's good. He said he has just higher confidence in general. So the price target now is $135 from $96. So
1: took him a while, huh?
39: That's pretty hefty.
1: Sorry. I know. We get a little snarky about this, like when a stock's been on a tear and then finally an analyst comes in and been like, oh, yeah. Sorry.
39: But Hindsight Capital.
1: Just saying.
39: But maybe he has
1: Hindsight.
39: You're right.
1: Maybe he's just waiting to
39: higher
1: see.
39: Higher confidence.
1: It's been an interesting move. Real quickly, let's do Oracle.
39: Oracle, ticker ORCL. It's down by more than 8%. The company has declined by the most in 6 months after they reported quarterly capital expenses that were higher than estimates. So this metric is largely used by data center spending, and that's why a lot of investors were a little spooked by that. And as we know, Oracle is a database software, and as with many companies, it has refashioned itself or trying to refashion itself to become an AI trade.
1: Well, the demand that it talked about and its need for things, all things semi, that certainly helped the semi space and semi equipment names and AI related names too. Just going to say. Isabel Lee, thank you so much. Always appreciate it. Bloomberg News cross-asset reporter Isabel Lee. Check out our Stock Movers podcast, 5-minute episodes, winners and losers. You can find it on Apple, Spotify, or anywhere you get your podcasts.
0: Don't forget the IPO tomorrow.
1: Wait, there's an IPO
0: tomorrow? The first
1: tomorrow?
0: Day of trading.
1: What?
0: For Tangent Industrial Capital. And also for SpaceX.
1: That's going to be our lead at 1 p.m.
2: From ABC News, I'm Lindsay Davis anchor Prime streaming weeknights on ABC News Live. The three-month-long war with Iran and recent escalations despite a ceasefire could give way to a permanent deal. President Trump says leaders have approved final points on a peace agreement and says he's calling off tonight's scheduled strikes against Iran. ABC's Stephen Portnoy has more.
3: What we heard the president say is that he has just spoken to the prime minister of Israel, the heads of Qatar, the UAE, Saudi Arabia, Kuwait, will soon be talking to Turkey. He said the Strait of Hormuz will be open. He mentioned that the U.S. has been engaged in what had been secret missions to take ships, oil tankers, out of the Strait of Hormuz, transiting them through to the global marketplace.
2: A source with knowledge of the negotiations tells ABC News the deal is very close as mediators hit some breakthroughs. On the heels of this week's inflation report showing consumer prices are at a three-year high, the producer price index shows wholesale prices jumped 6.5% in May from the previous year. President Trump has nominated former SEC Chair Jay Clayton to be the next director of National Intelligence. Current acting director Bill Pulte has received bipartisan backlash, including House and Senate lawmakers rejecting measures to extend FISA's wiretap tool to monitor foreign threats. Democratic Senator Adam Schiff on Clayton's nomination.
4: It doesn't solve the Pulte problem. It doesn't solve the 702 problem, simply naming Jay Clayton. But I'm sure that Clayton will eventually be given fair consideration.
2: FISA 702 expires tomorrow. Celebrations in New York City over the New York Knicks Game 4 win against the San Antonio Spurs last night led to unrest outside Madison Square Garden. The NYPD says they arrested more than 50 people. Game 5 is Saturday. And the FIFA World Cup kicked off today with Mexico taking on South Africa in the first match in Mexico City. It all leads up to tomorrow night's match in Los Angeles between the U.S. and Paraguay. The U.S., Mexico, and Canada are hosting the World Cup. 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
3: ABC News, I'm Michelle Franzen. President Trump calling off planned military strikes against Iran, saying there is an agreement on the final points. At the White House, the president was asked when the deal might be finalized.
4: It'll be soon. Maybe this weekend.
5: And has the Supreme Leader approved this deal, sir?
4: I understand the answer is yes.
3: The president also maintained Iran will not have a nuclear weapon. Iran has not responded to the announcement. After growing bipartisan criticism over President Trump's acting DNI director, Bill Pulte, the president says he's nominating current U.S. attorney and former SEC chair, Jay Clayton, to head the intelligence agency. That announcement follows both the House and Senate failing to pass extensions of FISA 702 that allows wiretaps to monitor for foreign threats. Democrats say they were not voting due to Pulte's installation. World Cup fever kicking off in Mexico City. Mexico beating South Africa 2-0 in the first match of the FIFA tournament. This is ABC News.
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9: North Idaho weather.
10: We've got temperatures in the low 70s with lots of sunshine today. Clear skies and a low of 49 tonight. Slight chance of showers tomorrow, but warmer with mid-70s. Clear tomorrow night with a low of 15, then sunshine with upper 70s for Saturday.

0: Justin is in Pittsburgh. Hey, Justin, how are you?
1: I'm great, Dave. How are you?
0: Better than I deserve. How can I help?
1: Well, first of all, thank you guys so much for taking my call. I really respect your opinions on all these financial matters. And just real quick, I have a parenting question. My very intelligent, my very hardworking, soon-to-be 21-year-old daughter is going to be a junior in college, and she has informed us that she would like to switch to her third college for this coming year, switching to an online program, and that she is ready to move out of the house. And my wife and I are really struggling with the moving out piece of that puzzle because we don't feel like it's a good financial decision. And I just was hoping to get some input from the two of you. Are we kind of overreacting to the situation? Should we be open to it, or should we be advising her in some way that I just don't know the answer right now?
2: How old is she, again, did she say she was?
0: 21.
2: 21.
1: She's going to be 21.
0: And she's a junior in college studying what?
1: She's going to be an occupational therapist.
0: And how's she supporting herself when she moves out?
1: Well, that is the question. She's currently working at a nursing home as like a personal care aide sort of position where she told us she's making about $3,000 a month, which she thinks that's going to be enough to sustain a life. At this point, my wife and I have been cash flowing college for her without a problem. I think we would still intend to do that, but when she talks about moving,

0: Hey guys, it's Rachel Cruz. When you get married or have kids, your money decisions aren't just about you anymore. And that's why Winston and I have term life insurance through Zander Insurance. Because when you love your family, you make a plan to protect them. 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
1: ABC News, I'm Michelle Franzen. After weeks of stalled talks between the U.S. and Iran and strikes launched by both sides during the ceasefire, President Trump signaling a deal to end the war is close, he says, and could be signed as early as this weekend. ABC's Louis Martinez says we're also learning new details about the terms.
2: So the first details that we've gotten about this deal are coming from Israeli Prime Minister Bibi Netanyahu. But what we are talking about, according to Netanyahu, is the elimination, the removal of Iran's enriched uranium, the dismantling of Iran's uranium enrichment facilities, the limiting of their missile production, and the end of to support of Iran's proxies.
1: Following bipartisan criticism over President Trump's acting DNI director Bill Pulte, the president says he's nominating current U.S. attorney and former SEC chair Jay Clayton to oversee the intel agencies. He still has to be confirmed by the Senate. And volatile storms are sweeping across the Midwest tonight. This is ABC News.
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5: North Idaho weather.
6: Sunny with low 70s this afternoon. Clear skies tonight as we drop down into the upper 40s. Slight chance of showers tomorrow, but still warmer with mid-70s. Clear with a low of 50 tomorrow night. Sunshine upper 70s for Saturday.
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9: Hey, fellas. Thanks for taking my call. I appreciate it.
8: Sure.
9: So I recently got into a major accident, and it is putting a financial strain on me in the way of I don't know if I can afford my daughter's tuition anymore. So I was just kind of curious what you guys' thoughts on that were. The caveat is there's an emotional aspect of it to where, like, I rarely see her anymore. When she comes home, she spends all of her time at her mom's. She bails on me for Christmas and stuff like that. So I'm just kind of curious what you guys' thoughts are on that.
10: This is tough to do when everything feels like it's happening all at once, but I would do my best to separate things. And okay. So right now what you're faced with is a mathematical reality. You have a relationship challenge, you've got issues over there on the side, but right now you have a math problem. And conflating the two makes it messier, and it's just going to cause more drama. You're going to have a hard conversation either way, but sitting down with your daughter and saying, this has happened, and this is my financial reality, I can't continue to do this, and having this conversation as soon as possible, because school starts up in a few months.
8: How much is the tuition?
9: My part, her mom and I are divorced, so my part of it is $12,000 a year. She's going to be
8: what
9: a senior,
8: do you make?
9: So, I was making 75, but the issue is I've been out of work since November because of this accident, so I'm on disability. So,
8: are you going to be able? Are you permanently disabled?
9: I don't know yet. I'm still working on getting everything healed. There's lawyers involved. So it's a thing. So lots of MRIs, lots of doctor's appointments.
8: What happened?

0: Hey, I want to talk to you for a second about love. And not love like in Titanic or something. 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
3: From ABC News, I'm Michelle Franzen. A potential deal to end the war with Iran taking shape. President Trump says there's a conceptual agreement and it could be signed as soon as this weekend. ABC's Louis Martinez says it comes after President Trump vowed to carry out new strikes against Iranian targets tonight, now called off.
4: When you have the president again saying that there would be more strikes today and then he cancels them, then yes, you have to see this as a de-escalation because this was something that was in the U.S. was in control, not Iran. Previously, the United States had been responding to Iranian attacks, and then it went back and forth on the same day. But what you saw yesterday was the United States really launching the offensive here to try to get Iran towards the negotiating table for an agreement.
3: On the heels of an inflation report showing consumer prices surged 4% last month compared to a year ago, highs not seen in 3 years due to the Iran war. The producer price index today showing it jumped 6.5% in May from the previous year.
5: The numbers suggest that inflationary pressures faced by consumers are beginning to percolate up through the supply chain. Analysts say that, as with the consumer price index, surging fuel and food prices are behind the increase in the PPI.
3: ABC's Jim Ryan. Hazmat teams at the Pentagon today, earlier after sensors triggered an air quality incident in sections of the high security facility. Some workers told to shelter in place. Tests, though, showed it was a false alarm. Mexico beat South America today in the first match of the FIFA World Cup. Next match, Los Angeles, tomorrow night. ABC's Christian Cordero is there.
6: LA is a host city. It's hosting tomorrow, but the crowds are out today in large part to support Team Mexico. We know there's a huge Mexican-American population here in LA. But tomorrow, all eyes will turn to the match between the U.S. and Team Paraguay as they kick things off here in the U.S. at what is expected to be an exciting tournament from beginning to end.
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3: Van Bolter, the man charged in the attacks against Democratic lawmakers in Minnesota last June, changed his plea today to guilty in his federal case. Bolter admitted he shot and killed Minnesota State Representative Melissa Hortman and also attempted to kill Senator John Hoffman and his wife Yvette. U.S. Attorney for the District of Minnesota Daniel Rosen discussed their decision on the change of plea agreement.
9: When you have a defendant that is prepared to plead guilty, take consecutive life terms plus, to ensure that he never sees freedom again in his entire life. That was an opportunity that we just could not pass up.
3: Bolter still faces state charges in the killings. In Northern Ireland, crowds of young men clashing with police in Belfast. Those violent protests erupted in the wake of an immigrant from Sudan charged with the brutal knife attack on a man. ABC's James Longman has details.
10: Police say protesters have been trying to reach a hotel they believe was housing immigrants, and disturbingly, earlier this week, some went door to door in a local street looking for foreigners and torching homes. Now, the family of the man who lost his left eye in that attack have appealed for calm, and they say that while they're completely devastated by what's happened to him, they reject violence as the response.
3: Last night's celebrations in New York City following the New York Knicks' record comeback win against the San Antonio Spurs led to police arresting more than 50 people outside Madison Square Garden due to rowdy fans getting out of hand. I'm Michelle Franzen, ABC News.
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14: North Idaho weather.
15: We've got clear skies in our forecast tonight as we drop down to a low of 49. Slight chance of showers tomorrow, but should be warmer with more sunshine on the way later in the day with mid-70s. Clear tomorrow night with a low of 50. Sunny upper 70s for Saturday.
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0: announcement that that Iran is close to agreeing what he called this memo, this memorandum of understanding. We have been hearing from some Iranian state media, which basically have been pushing back on the idea that any agreement has been finalized.
1: President Trump also says the Strait of Hormuz will, quote, officially open the moment a deal is signed. Just hours after FISA extension measures failed in both the House and the Senate today over Bill Pulte's role as acting DNI director, President Trump announced he's nominated former SEC chair Jay Clayton to lead the agency. Mexico beat South Africa in the first match of the World Cup today in Mexico City. This is ABC News.
2: 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Serving Sandpoint and surrounding areas across Idaho, Montana, and Washington. 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
4: We've got clear skies in our forecast tonight as we drop down to a low of 49. Slight chance of showers tomorrow, but should be warmer with more sunshine on the way later in the day with mid-70s. Clear tomorrow night with a low of 50. Sunny upper 70s for Saturday.
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